0: From Memphis, Tennessee, it's America's favorite gun-toting, Bible-clinging, deplorable American.
1: That's us. That's right. I love this American ride.
0: Todd Starr.
2: Hello, everybody. Welcome to the Todd Starnes Radio Show. Great to have you with us. Hour two of the big show underway. And this is your place for politics, border to border, coast to coast, across the fruited plain. Wow, what a mess in Nebraska right now, where the Democrats are in a tailspin. Turns out their candidate, Dan Osborne, got caught insulting Nebraska Republicans. And he said on tape, and we've got the audio that you'll be able to hear. This is literally Dan Osborne, the Senate candidate. And he's, by the way, just a piece of work, this guy. Here's what he had to say about all of you good conservative folks there in Nebraska.
3: Billy Bob in f-ing Red Cloud, Nebraska, who lives next door to the f-ing Trump store as you pull into town, and is waving the Trump flag. All he knows is he's like on the winning team. It's really that simple. It is, and Trump, and that is why he's been so effective. He's been so effective at taking Billy Bob and his wife Mary Jane, or Mary Jo, telling them, look, we're winning. You're on the winning team. And that's all they care about, because their lives probably suck so far.
2: Wow. So this guy claims he's an independent, he's a Democrat, and just like all the Democrats, this is what they do. They disparage good, hardworking American patriots. Well, I want to go to the Patriot Mobile Newsmaker line, and on the other side of the country, following a lot of these races, and we hear the same kind of rhetoric coming from these Democrat candidates who love to attack good, decent American people. Kristen Cianci is with the Republican National Committee, the Northeast Regional Comms Director. She joins us today on the Patriot Mobile Newsmaker line. Kristen, when you hear people that talk like that and disparage good conservative people, what goes through your mind?
4: You know, unfortunately, it's something we're seeing time and time again in these races, is Democrats looking down on real Americans and looking down at the constituencies that they're trying to represent. We've seen it in Michigan with Abdul El-Sayed saying that he hates Michigan. We saw it in Maine with Graham Plattner disparaging lobstermen and working class Mainers. It's happening across the board because Democrats don't represent real Americans. They don't represent their values, and they have a disdain for them that's just really disqualifying as far as seeking election this November.
2: You know, I want to go through some of the states here, because every vote, you know, and correct me if I'm wrong here, Kristen, but every vote matters. And honestly, every race matters. We have got to make sure that we return majorities to the House and the Senate. And that includes in the Northeast, where I understand Cook Political Report has actually shifted New Hampshire toward Republican Sununu. I mean, this is huge news. And this would be great news in the Senate race.
4: Absolutely. I mean, and as you said, every vote matters. With this midterm election, we're looking to defy history and grow our majorities. And New Hampshire is going to be a huge part of that. We had Cook Political Report, as you said, shifted the New Hampshire Senate race from lean D to a toss-up. And I think that goes to candidate quality, where you have a strong candidate like John Sununu, who has a clear record to run on, and he has the energy and the vision to really lead New Hampshire from day one when he gets in office. And then on the other side of things, you have Chris Pappas, who is a weak candidate. He has delivered nothing for New Hampshire. He has completely sided with the far left during his time in the House. He voted against condemning socialism. He voted to raise taxes. He voted for the record-breaking government shutdown that impacted so many Americans. So he really has just fully fallen in line with the radical left. He's got nothing to show for his time in the House. And I think New Hampshire is looking at this race and seeing a clear difference between someone who can deliver results and somebody who's all rhetoric.
2: I know Susan Collins in a pretty tight race. There are expectations that she's going to be fine and win re-election. But the Democrats, what a mess their side of that aisle has been. Just bizarre stuff, Kristen.
4: Yeah, I think a mess would be an understatement as far as Maine Democrats are concerned. This entire election cycle, Maine Democrats have been in complete and utter chaos. First, they had, you know, their choice. Janet Mills was the establishment choice for the Maine Democrats. Graham Platner came in, gained support despite controversy after controversy. You know, people don't talk about enough about the fact that he obviously dropped out after these horrendous rape allegations came to light. But we knew who he was last year when he had a Nazi tattoo on his chest that was exposed, when his comments about rape were exposed, when his comments about police and all of these other horrendous things that he said. He showed us who he was, and Maine Democrats turned a blind eye until it was no longer politically feasible to push him over the finish line, at which point they swapped him out on the ballot without any voter input, and they subbed in Troy Jackson, who, it turns out, is just another abuser socialist. He also has issues with women. He has all of this, this history of aggression towards women in the state Senate. There were abuse allegations against him and the mother of his children, who is also his second cousin. So he has all of these personal issues on top of the fact that he's a far left radical advocating for socialized health care, abolish ICE. He's fully in line with the Democrat Socialists of America. So the Maine Democrats are in complete and utter chaos. And Susan Collins is going to pull this out with ease in November.
2: We're also following a couple of battleground seats on Long Island. Tell us about those two big races.
4: Well, we have two really strong pickup opportunities on Long Island. Tom Suozzi and Laura Gillen represent Nassau County on Long Island. And they are, you know, complete do-nothing members of Congress. They have really fallen in line with the radical left of their party. They voted in lockstep with National Democrats, and they've abandoned Long Islanders to do that. You know, Tom Suozzi in particular has run year after year on increasing the salt cap and then voted against it. Republicans are the one who increased the salt cap by 300%. That's real money back in Long Islanders' pockets. That was a huge priority for Long Island, and they voted against it. And so, you know, that ticket's going to come due in November, and we've got some really strong candidates, Mike LaPetri and Janine Driscoll, who are challenging those, and we're going to flip those seats in November.
2: So what's interesting about the New York 4, this was a former Republican seat, and it was, I mean, the Democrat narrowly won, so this could be a nice pickup for you guys in a Western Nassau County.
4: Absolutely. These are really tight seats. They've been red before, and they will be red again. And Nassau County has also shifted Republican as well under the leadership of Nassau County Executive Bruce Blakeman, who is running for governor. So, you know, we'd certainly see these as a huge opportunity. What we need, though, is for Republicans to turn out and vote, because that will make all the difference.
2: So, again, we just don't put a lot of stock in polls, but they're there. People talk about them, and, you know, when they're great, the parties are very happy. When they're not, they're like, you can't trust the polls. Reuters says President Trump's approval is up from a record low, but the outlook sours for Republicans. That's the Reuters Ipsos polling data. New York Times, Democrat gain midterms edge as Trump drags down Republicans over economy. I want to, first of all, get your take on that, and then I want to circle back and talk about the Dallas convention.
4: Sure. Well, you have to remember that President Trump inherited a economy that Democrats had all but destroyed. We saw 40-year high inflation. We saw record gas prices who were far higher under President Biden than we're seeing now. And President Trump came in and he hit the ground running with his Republican Congress. We passed the Working Families Tax Cut. We instituted no tax on tips, no tax on overtime. Historic tax cuts across the board, investments in jobs and manufacturing, real economic investments that Americans are able to see the tangible effects of. And so Democrats can, you know, decry that bill all they want. They voted against it. Tom Suozzi and Laura Gillen voted against it. But the fact of the matter is American families have felt relief under this administration. So it is a work in progress. And, you know, we inherited a really horrible economy from President Biden. And President Trump was able to turn that around and is going to continue to do so. And affordability is going to continue to be a top priority going into the midterms.
2: Oh, well, I'm glad to hear that, because that is the issue right now, I think, on the minds of a lot of conservative voters, Republican voters, is the economy. And, there are a lot of other issues, you know, the war, and we've talked about those things in the past. But ultimately, at the end of the day, it's those pocketbook kitchen table issues. So real quick here, recapping the Dallas convention, what did you guys hope to accomplish during that 2-day convention? And did you guys meet the goals?
4: Absolutely. So, this convention was really about it was a forum to communicate to the American people all that President Trump and Republicans in Congress have delivered, our vision for America, and really what's at stake in November. And that was absolutely a success. We saw a packed stadium both days. We had speaker after speaker from candidates to real Americans talking about the impact Republican policies have had on them and the real dangers of a Democrat takeover and what that would look like. And, you talk about the economy. We had real Americans talking about the relief that they felt, how investments in their communities have gone a long way. And I think that's why the Republican message is really resonating with voters, because we are focused on the issues that matter most to them. And on the Democrat side, their only agenda item is obstructing President Trump, impeaching President Trump, which is what, we saw take place in the House last night, was a vote to move forward in impeachment and putting a halt to all the progress that we have seen. That is not what everyday Americans are thinking about when they come home from work, when they're with their family. They're thinking about putting food on their table. They're thinking about keeping their family safe and prosperous. And that's what Republicans are talking about. That's what we talked about at the convention. And that's what we're going to continue to message on through November.
2: All right. Well, Kristen, we're going to have to leave it there. Good luck to you guys. And this is exciting to see some of these seats in the Northeast up for grabs. And it's nice to hear battleground seats in places like Long Island. So good luck to you guys. Folks, got to get out and vote. We've got to make sure that we maintain control of Congress. Kristen, thank you.
4: Thank you for having me.
2: All right, 901-260-5926 is our telephone number. That's 901-260-5926. Let's go right to the phone lines. Arnold is listening to us on our Rumble channel. Hi, Arnold, what's on your mind? Hello, Arnold. All right, let's put Arnold on hold. We'll get that sorted out. Let's go to Terry in Winchester, Virginia, listening to us on the great WINC. Hi, Terry. What's going on?
5: Good afternoon, Mr. Stone. Glad to hear from you, and I hope you're doing well.
2: I am. What's on your mind?
5: What's on my mind? Monday, I think it was, you were talking to several people about gas prices, and it made me remember of my grandfather. He always told me as a young boy growing up, he says, gas, one, is the cheapest thing you can put in your automobile compared to the repairs that you make on it. And the second thing he always told me, if you can't afford the gas, you can't afford the automobile. So start walking.
2: So we may, look, it may come back to the old school horse and buggy before too long, Terry.
5: Well, that costs money, too, and you have to clean up afterwards.
2: Fair enough. Terry, it sounds like you're a wise man there, the sage of Winchester, Virginia.
5: Yes, sir.
2: Terry, God bless you. Thank you for that. Terry dropping some knowledge on us, ladies and gentlemen, from Winchester, Virginia. All right, I think we've got Arnold back in New Hampshire. All right, Arnold, what's on your mind?
6: Yeah, we all know this is the most transparent administration ever. How come they haven't disclosed to us that all of our bases in the Middle East have been completely blown to smithereens? Don't you think that would be a good thing for the administration to acknowledge?
2: Well, Arnold, if you were listening to us earlier in the first hour, I actually covered all of that, and not all of the bases have been blown to smithereens, but several have been heavily damaged, and there has been a lot of military planes that were targeted by the Iranians and they were damaged and destroyed. Yeah, I believe in full transparency, which Arnold, I said pretty much verbatim what I just said now, I said earlier in the show.
6: I'm shocked. You usually don't talk the truth. You're usually always turd shining for the Trump administration.
2: I'm sorry. Yeah, I'm sorry. What did you say? Turd shining? Is that what you said?
6: I'm sorry. I meant turd polishing.
2: Uh-huh. Polishing. I see. Look, what troubles me, Arnold, with your call is not the insults. That's not a big deal. I don't know you. I really don't care what you say. But you lied to my call screen. You said that you wanted to talk about the New Hampshire election when, in fact, you did not. And here's the deal on this program, Arnold, if that's your real name. You can talk about, you can agree with me, you can disagree. We just require a smidge of honesty. That's all. And the fact that you came onto this program and you lied to my call screener, well, I just can't abide by that. So, Arnold, goodbye. Enjoy polishing your turds. 901-260-5926. 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
2: 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Chicago, securing Second Amendment freedoms at the state level. But the fight is far from over. SAF is the only organization with two cases before the Supreme Court this fall challenging so-called assault weapons bans. Stand with the organization with over 55 lawsuits challenging unconstitutional gun laws nationwide. 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
9: How did I lose weight? 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
2: All right, you folks in Arkansas. Wow, this is nuts. So there's a Senate candidate there. Her name is Hallie Schaffner. She's running against Tom Cotton. She's the Democrat nominee in Arkansas. And here's what she had to say about all of you hardworking American workers. Take a listen to Cut 29.
11: Every farmer will tell you, yeah, at one point we did or still do employ undocumented immigrants. And it's absolutely ridiculous that these folks are being rounded up because they're hardworking people. They're some of the best people we know. And honestly, we'd trade five Americans for just one of them because of how hard they work. And why is it that there's no pathway for them to work here legally when they're good workers? We pay them well. They spend money here. They have family here. We're acting like all Republicans like what's happening with ICE. And Tom Cotton's basically saying, you, Andy, if you're a Republican and you disagree with my position on ICE, or if you're asking any kind of questions about it, well, you must be anti-American and anti-safety. And I'm like, yeah. I have a 7-year-old boy. All I think about is safety.
2: She says that you folks, you hardworking American-born farmhands, you hardworking Americans, that you're lazy. That's what she said there. She said that the illegal does the work of five Americans. Five Americans. I mean, what an offensive thing to say. In Arkansas, of all places, this is Senate candidate Hallie Schaffner saying that she values illegals over all of you American-born workers. That's unbelievable. But look, I mean, at least she's honest. At least she you know, going to the poll on election day, exactly what she thinks about all you American workers. All right, got to take a break. 901-260-5926. We'll be right back, America.

0: How did I lose weight? And I did. Lean, right here. I did. I love this stuff. Listen, Brickhouse Nutrition been with me for a long time. So chatting with Miles. I'm up at like 235. True story. I never minded being 235, but you know what minded? My knees that were falling apart and my back. I'm like, I don't know what, before I started really lifting, probably about 190. So 235 was a lot. I said, I got to lose some LBs, Miles. 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
5: Dylan, turn your microphone on. Do you remember Freddie the German?
7: Oh, yeah, for the World Cup.
5: From the World Cup, right. The guy was all over the place, and he became sort of like a celebrity because of how much he loved America. And people started lavishing him with all this free stuff. And, you know, I mean, we were ready to make him a naturalized citizen.
7: Yeah, we welcomed him pretty well here.
5: Well, we have some breaking news. It turns out that Freddie is in Memphis, Tennessee today.
7: No way.
5: He is. So Freddie drove last night, and they made it all the way to West Memphis, and they stayed at the Southland Casino, which it's phenomenal. If you haven't been to that hotel, because it's like something you would see in Vegas.
7: Yeah.
5: But it's in West Memphis, Arkansas.
7: Wait, he's still in America? I thought he went back.
5: He did, but somehow he came back, and BMW gave him a car. So wow. It's like they don't even have to rent cars.
7: Wow, he really got famous then, I guess.
5: So he said, we made it all the way to West Memphis yesterday. We didn't realize in the dark, but we can actually see the Bass Pro Shops pyramid from our window. Now we're trying to figure out what to do in Memphis today. It is insanely hot outside, so we're looking for something indoors.
7: Yeah, well, he should go to the pyramid at least, and then we should try to hit him up.
5: Well, we should hit him up. We've got 68 degrees right here, Freddie, yeah, at the Mighty 990.
7: Nice and cool.
5: Also, Peabody Ducks, got to go to the hotel. And
7: Central Barbecue.
5: Got to get some barbecue. Central Barbecue down by the Civil Rights Museum.
7: Yep.
5: We can set Freddie up.
7: I think he'll be, yeah.
5: Maybe we should take him to Elwood Shack.
7: Ooh, not a bad choice there.
5: Bog and Barley.
7: Yeah.
5: For the fish and chips.
7: Wow.
5: All right. We can do it. Welcome to Memphis, Freddie. I hope he's ready for the gunfire. That's
7: drop by, buy some Kevlar. You'll be fine.
5: That's it. So if any of you Memphis listeners have some suggestions for Freddie, he's in the Mid-South, and he's going to be touring our beloved town. So there you go. 901-260-5926 is our telephone number. That's 901-260-5926. A story over at toddstearns.com involving a cross, a really historic cross, and a nativity scene in Los Angeles, of all places. An atheist has filed a lawsuit demanding that the cross and the nativity be removed. Well, fortunately, our good friends over at Beckett are all over this. Andrea Butler is an attorney with Beckett and joins us live now. Andrea, good to have you with us. So help me understand what's going on here. Maybe set the scene and tell us about this historic cross and nativity. Where is it?
8: Yeah, thanks so much for having me, Todd. So this case involves a historic cross and a nativity, like you said, in El Pueblo Historical Monument, which is the very most historic part of downtown Los Angeles. It's a site where the city was originally founded in the late 1700s. And so that's really what the cross is there to commemorate. It's there to commemorate the city's founding, and it was erected almost 100 years ago to commemorate that historic event.
5: So it's been there. People

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1: Shops in the area since the 1930s, which is when the market first opened, when the area was really revitalized and its historic importance recognized. So we represent the merchants. They are asking to join the lawsuit in order to defend the cross and nativity. The merchants themselves put on many of the cultural events that are there to celebrate the history and tradition of the Mexican American community in El Pueblo. So they are vigorously defending, you know, these aspects of what they see as their historical and cultural heritage.
2: It's really shocking. And by the way, it's a beautiful cross. It's a 10-foot tall wooden cross, and it's engraved with all this beautiful artwork. And it's just shocking because, I mean, at the end of the day, they could be forced to remove this cross, which is nearly 100 years old.
1: Yes, yes. And, you know, at the behest of one person who says that he doesn't like it, when, you know, it's so important to the community that has formed there and has been there for decades.
2: The guy's name is Jack Gerritsen. He filed the suit back in 2025, suing the city, and he wants the cross removed. He wants to stop the nativity display. And my understanding is that the nativity is actually part of a multi-day Christmas celebration there in Los Angeles.
1: Yes. So, as I said, the merchants put on an event known as Las Posadas, which is, it replicates the story of Joseph and Mary going through Bethlehem, asking for a place to stay at an inn. And, you know, the community comes together and they kind of have a procession that they go around to the different shops and they ask, you know, symbolically for a place to stay, and they're turned away, and then eventually they're let in. So it's this big community event where people come together, and yes, it does have religious roots, but, you know, it's a chance for people to get together and spend time together, and the nativity is alongside that event.
2: Andrea Butler is the lead attorney here on this case with Beckett, and I'm curious, you know, from the legal standpoint here, sounds like this is a First Amendment issue. Does that mean that the cities are not allowed to display these sorts of religious images?
1: So that's what Mr. Gerritsen is arguing. He's claiming that the First Amendment requires the city to take it down because it basically preferences one religion over another. But the Supreme Court has said in recent years, you know, these are not the types of, you know, just public displays that really offend the First Amendment. And the First Amendment does not require cities to take down particularly monuments with such historical importance to the surrounding community.
2: All right. So where are we now, and what sort of information are we waiting for from the judge?
1: So the case is kind of in two different places at once. Mr. Gerritsen asked for a preliminary injunction, which is a temporary order requiring the city to cover up the cross, and that is currently before the Ninth Circuit. It has been completely briefed, and so we're expecting the Ninth Circuit to issue an order sometime in the next couple months, making a decision on whether he's allowed, you know, a temporary injunction against the displays. And then it will go back down to the district court, and they will make a decision, a permanent decision about whether or not the displays are constitutional.
2: I'm wondering who was to tell this guy, this Gerritsen guy, that the city he is suing is actually named City of Angels. Who wants to do that?
1: Yeah, I mean, that's kind of the irony here is, you know, once you start pulling at this thread and start taking down things just because of their vaguely religious connotations, then we're going to have to rename the city of Los Angeles, the city of San Francisco, the city of Santa Barbara. You know, it's just, you know, a waterfall effect.
2: It is. All right. Well, look, I'm so glad you guys are on the case. Go get them. Keep us updated. We want to know how this all ends up being resolved.
1: Absolutely. Thank you so much, Todd.
2: All right. BeckettFund.org if you want to follow the case, everybody. The Beckett Fund, BeckettFund.org. What an insane story. And again, where do you draw that line? I mean, if you're going to have to take down the cross, you may very well have to rename the city of Los Angeles.

Los Angeles and San Francisco and Santa Barbara, Santa Clarita, San Diego, or San Diego, if you will. Unbelievable. All right, got to take a break here. 901-260-5926. And any of you folks have suggestions in Memphis, Freddie the German in the Bluff City. I wonder if he's already crossed over the Mississippi River Bridge. If you have an idea, give us a call. What does Freddie need to do when he's in Memphis? 901-260-5926. We'll be right back.

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7: All right. So saw a post on social media, Instagram, and a dad, someone screenshotted, I guess the dad screenshot his conversation with his daughter. And the daughter is, I guess, in college. It's hard to get but I think this is a college age young lady we're talking about here. And so she said, Dad, I need some help. I've got to change my tire. I've got a flat tire. How do I change the tire? And she said, can you walk me through how to do it? And the dad replies, well, wait a second, aren't you with Jason? So Jason's the boyfriend. And she said, yeah, but he said he's never changed a tire before. Just walk me through it. And dad said, okay, step one, break up with Jason. So that sparked a conversation, and I mean a huge conversation. More than 2,000 people weighing in on this. And the question is, did the dad give good advice to his daughter? That's the question. So Cars Tuesday, which is like a, it's Instagram's number one supercar page, over 1.7 million followers. When your girlfriend's dad asks what you bring to the relationship and you say good vibes. This viral story started after a father gave his daughter some very direct relationship advice when he found out her boyfriend could not change a flat tire. According to the dad, knowing basic car maintenance is not just about fixing a tire. It's about being self-sufficient, being prepared and useful when something goes wrong. And apparently that was enough to trigger the internet. Some people agreed. If you can't change a tire, what happens when she gets stranded? Others argued that knowing automotive repair has absolutely nothing to do with being a good partner. Meanwhile, car guys everywhere are reading this like, so that's why I bought all those tools. Because apparently the emergency jack, lug wrench, jumper cables, tire inflator, and 47-piece socket set were just not for the garage. They were relationship insurance. The real question is, would you actually consider basic car knowledge a requirement in a partner? Dylan, what do you think about this?
8: I'm glad you asked. I can see both sides. In today's, you know, in today's age with AAA and all that stuff, it's not the biggest of deals if you don't know how to do it as the male in the relationship. But I think from a broader, like, protective husband standpoint, You want to know how to do at least some of those things. Like, the oil, sure. But a tire, yeah, you should probably know how to change a tire. If your wife's stranded, your girlfriend's stranded, you don't want her father to be the one that has to drive all the way over, and you're, like, in the car, and you're like, all right, hey, sir, how's it going? Like, you don't want to be that guy. Like, just learn how to change the tire.
7: But for me, though, I think this is, the dad actually, I think, offered great advice. Because you want your daughter to marry somebody who's going to be able to take care of her.
8: Yes.
7: And, you know, that may even mean, I don't know, beyond a car. I mean, you know, what happens if something needs to be fixed? I think every man in America needs to have basic, you know, construction tech 101 skills.
8: Yeah. I think it's like part of being a guy. Like, your hobbies should be car. Your hobbies should be paint or whatever it is. Like, fix something.
7: Building a shelf.
8: Because in the long scheme of things, it's not about that. It's about when that needs to happen, when the moment arises, when you need to use that skill of yours, you need to have it on hand. Because you don't want someone else to do it for your girl.
7: Well, there's a great episode of Everybody Loves Raymond. And Raymond was sitting there. His wife started choking on something. And Ray didn't know how to do the Heimlich maneuver. I guess he freaked out. And so then the brother, Robert, comes over and, you know, saves the day. I think if I remember that correctly. All that to say, the whole episode was Raymond feeling so inadequate because he couldn't even save his own wife.
8: Exactly. Yeah, you don't want that moment to happen, so just start now.
7: Yeah.
8: Just start now. Learn how to do it.
7: Dads of America, did this dad get it right when he said to break up with Jason? Wow. So you wonder if she left him stranded on the side of the road after she changed the tire.
8: Along with the flat tire.
7: Here's what I want to know. Did Jason make her pull the spare out of the... Oh, did Jason do anything at all here?
8: Just the worst guy ever. He sat in the car.
7: He worked on his cell phone.
8: He started a YouTube video.
7: Oh, gosh. So I have a story about this. We were feeding the troops. And so I pulled in, and I guess I hit something. And when I came out, everybody had already gone. I was part of the cleanup crew. And so when I came out, I had a flat tire. And here's the problem. And this is how I felt so bad about this. So I do, I have a heart problem, and I'm not allowed to do anything like that. You know, just jacking up. I can't do any of that. I'm not allowed to. Well, I guess I'm allowed to, but I, you know, God forbid I bleed out or, you know, pop something and I'd be a goner. So I had to call the, I had to call AAA. And so they came out and the guy came out and I felt so embarrassed. I actually showed him my heart card, my heart surgery card. I said, I can't do this. I said, I can do it, but I can't do it because I'm recovering from this, this heart issue. He goes, you don't have to explain anything. I'm like, no, I really do. I really need to explain this to you.
8: Fair enough.
7: I'm not Jason.
8: I can really do it, I promise.
7: Right, exactly. And I always went out, but I couldn't help because I'm not allowed to lift or carry. And you guys know that. I try to carry stuff, and you're like,
8: you know. You take it out of your hands physically.
7: You do. So I'm just surprised by this. It would be better if Jason was making the call and saying, hello, Mr. Smith. I'm here with your daughter. We've got to change the tire. How do I do that?
8: I don't know if that's better.
7: You don't think that's...
8: I don't think so. I think that's worse for him. He's like, son, I need you to do one thing. Call an Uber home. I'll be there to help my daughter soon.
7: Wow. Well, there you go. All right, what would you do, ladies and gentlemen? Was that good advice the dad gave to the daughter? Break up with the boyfriend. 901-260-5926. That's 901-260-5926. Here's a thought. What happens if your girlfriend invites you over for dinner and she doesn't know how to cook like something simple like spaghetti? Does your mom tell you, get out of there while you can?
8: That's an interesting thought. There's two sides.
7: I mean, there are two sides, right? Yeah. I mean, do you really want to marry a girl who can't cook?
8: Mm.
7: I mean, she may be good at other things. And maybe that...
8: We don't want to be hypocritical, though.
7: You know? No, of course not. I'm just saying. So there you go. Anyway, gender roles. All right, got to take a break here. We're taking your calls coming up next. 901-260-5926. That's 901-260-5926. 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

0: Memphis, Tennessee, on the banks of the mighty Mississippi, it's America's conservative blowtorch.
1: That's us. That's right. I love this American ride.
0: Todd Starnes.
1: Oh, yeah.
2: All right. Well, hello, everybody. Welcome to Hour 3 of the Todd Starnes radio program. What an honor to have you with us. We have a lot going on this hour of the show. Congressman Tim Burgett from Tennessee joins us in just a few moments. But right now, I want to go to the Patriot Mobile Newsmaker line and bring in and welcome a great American patriot. He has done a terrific job for our country in his former role as Border Patrol Commander at Large. He was doing what we the people wanted him to do, which is to secure the border and crack down on these illegals. And now, ladies and gentlemen, Greg Bovino is speaking out, and we need his voice at a time like this. He is also launching an incredible new bourbon brand, and we're going to tell you more about that in just a few moments, called The Commander's Choice. Greg Bovino joining us on our Patriot Mobile Newsmaker line. Greg, I hope you're doing well today.
3: Well, Todd, I'm doing fantastic. It's good to see you, and thanks for having me.
2: You know, it's interesting, Greg, as over the weekend, there was a lot of controversy over DHS Secretary Mark Wayne Mullen. Mullen getting out there and saying that, they may be looking into Ilhan Omar, that she was, you know, making the allegations that she was married to the brother and all of that, and she may be deported. Also, Mullen talking about how we've got to start this crackdown on the mass deportations. Greg, we're 2 years into this, and I think a lot of people are really frustrated with the messaging coming out of Homeland Security right now.
3: Well, Todd, you know, 80 million individuals voted for mass deportations. We started those mass deportations there just for a little bit for that first year, and then after Minnesota, they've stopped. Now, you may hear Mullen or Holman or some of those folks say, hey, we've arrested more or deported more than ever before in the month of July and August. Well, we've actually done a minuscule amount, much less, because remember, they're not counting those self-deportation numbers. Under Kristi Noem and the U.S. Border Patrol, when it took charge in those cities, 2 million self-deportations, you never even hear about that number. And then, Todd, I think the biggest factor and the biggest thing that Americans see is with their own eyes, the fact that when you go to a grocery store, a golf course, a soccer field, or anywhere else in society, you can tell with your own eyes that mass deportations are no longer occurring.
2: Why do you think that is?
3: Todd, you know, I think it's a variety of reasons. I think one, when you have bureaucrats that have no experience with mass deportations, like, you know, Commissioner Rodney Scott, Tom Holman, Mullen especially, you know, he's a politician. They don't have experience, and it puts them out of their comfort zone. That's a very difficult thing to achieve. And unless you're, you know, unless you've done it before, unless you're ready to do what it takes to conduct mass deportations, that's a scary thing, no doubt. And then also we've got the big donors, the big money, the big labor politicians, those rhinos that are beholden to that cheap labor that these illegal aliens, the tens of millions of illegal aliens, bring into the United States. There's another factor, and you can tell they put a lot of pressure on those feckless bureaucrats. I call those three, Holman, Mullen, and Rodney Scott, the gatekeepers. They put a tremendous amount of pressure on those gatekeepers. You know, that's something we should not be beholden to, is that cheap labor, because Todd, you and I and the rest of Mom Pa America, the taxpayer, are going to pay for that in spades for years to come.
2: You know, slightly off topic, but of relevance, you have Beau French, a Texas lawmaker running for office, a Republican, coming under fire from members of his own party for pointing out the number of foreign nationals who were attending the University of Texas football game over the weekend. But the reality is, this is an issue in many cities and towns across America, where you are bringing in millions and millions of these H-1B visa folks and their families, and quite frankly, displacing American families in the process. Greg, I think the American people are at a breaking point here.
3: They are, and great job to Beau French for having the guts to say something. Not a lot of folks do have the guts to say something like that. I saw his photo there at that stadium. You're right. Americans are being displaced. When we were in those cities, when the Border Patrol were in all those cities, Los Angeles, Minnesota, New Orleans, one of the things that we saw the most were American citizens that would come up to us on the street and say, this is not my America. This is not the America I remember. I don't want my kids growing up here. As you say, they're displacing American citizens, literally displacing American citizens. Our African-American residents in those big cities, especially Chicago, that's ground zero for those folks. They are actually physically being displaced by both illegal aliens as well as regular American citizens being displaced by legal immigrants in many cases. And remember, are those legal immigrants as well as the illegal aliens, are they assimilating into American culture, or are they bringing something foreign and something that we don't want as an American society with them? I think that's what's happening.
2: I've got no problem with, you know, the little Italy's and the little, you know, little Chinatown or whatever. I don't have a problem with that. I do wonder, though, you talk about assimilation. We are a melting pot. So you bring the best of your culture and we celebrate that. I don't see that happening in other countries. I don't know if Mexico has like a little America town, right? Or Guatemala or any of these other places. But it seems as though if Americans tried to do what these illegals are doing to another country, they would be in Mexican jails right now.
3: Oh, my gracious. Yeah, absolutely. Or they would be non-ceremoniously deported very quickly.
2: Yes.
3: And that's what happens in those countries. They don't mess around. You follow their laws, their traditions, and their culture, you're gone. And what we saw, again, over that past year were these regions and cities, or these parts of towns, cities, and states that these foreign nationals, both the illegal aliens and legal immigrants, would say, hey, this is our community. No, it's not your community. This is America. This is an American community. There's no balkanization. There's no tribalism in America. But you know what? They are now out in the open, Todd, saying, hey, this is our community. We're gonna fly the Palestinian flag or the Honduran flag or whatever flag they want to fly in, right in the face of America. And one of the things that we saw as we were enforcing immigration law is many of those so-called communities had never seen law enforcement before. We showed up and they're like, hey, this is our community. You can't be here. Well, they soon found out, yes, we can be here. We will be here. This is our America. And if you don't want to be part of America, well, maybe you better reconsider your options. And if you're an illegal alien, we'll just go ahead and arrest you. And we did do that.
2: Greg Bovino joining us on our Patriot Mobile Newsmaker line today. Greg, what are you hearing about the leadership of Mark Wayne Mullen? Do the rank and file have confidence in this guy?
3: Yeah, I talked to the ICE agents, the Border Patrol agents, a lot of folks there in law enforcement. And, you know, I don't want to, I'd rather tell it to his face. You know, it'd be nice to have a talk or maybe a debate on your show there with Mr. Mullen. But when we talk about the leadership across the board, the secretary, as well as the border czar, as well as the CBP commissioner, those three gatekeepers, one of the reasons I coined that term, that came from the rank and file. Very, very unhappy with the fact that they signed up to play the ball game, and we're not playing the ball game right now. The can is being kicked down the road. The clock is being ran out. You've got tens of thousands of Border Patrol agents on the border not enforcing immigration law in the interior. That was one of their missions. One of their traditional missions was that interior law enforcement mission, interior immigration mission. And the Mullins, the Homans, and the Rodney Scotts are absolutely against that happening. Rank and file are not happy. I hear from them every day, and my heart goes out to them. They're having a tough time right now with what they're doing and what they're being subject to by that leadership. Leadership should support our men and women in law enforcement, especially those immigration officers who've been vilified already. Why make it harder on them? Why give them so many rules, so many, so many hurdles to get across to arrest an illegal alien? We should make it easier. We should support them. We should uphold them. And they are our greatest resource when it comes to immigration enforcement. Treat them like that.
2: Are you getting any indication of clear numbers of deportations? We have had a very difficult time getting a concise answer to that question.
3: You know, Todd, join the ranks of all of us. The mom and pop America, the taxpayer, can't get those numbers. Those numbers, what does that tell you? That those numbers are subject to what? Maybe the Obama era mode of enforcement where you count, say, border crossers or folks at the Border Patrol or the ports of entry the Coast Guard have caught, and you're counting those as interior apprehensions. I talk to immigration officers every day, and they tell me, you know, a lot of these numbers are coming from people that show up to court, 287G, which are our law enforcement officers that arrest illegal aliens or taking them out of jails. That's fine and dandy, but those are not street arrests. Those are not numbers coming really out of the interior in a manner that would, well, I don't know, bespeak that that mass deportations are occurring. So, no, we're not seeing the numbers. We're not seeing much of anything. The lack of transparency is very alarming. You know, they said, I'd heard that my method of interior enforcement didn't poll well. Well, they better be looking at the polls right now. They better be looking at those polls right now, Todd, because some other things aren't polling well, and that is the fact that we're not doing mass deportations, the fact that, as you say, no one can get the numbers. How many did they arrest yesterday? Where did they arrest them? How did they arrest them? How come we don't see? Shouldn't that be transparent?
2: Very simple.
3: One of the things. Yeah. So, you know, transparency is at a minimum right now, Todd.
2: We've got to talk about this, and this is crazy enough to make anybody drink, and there's some good news because you have a brand-new whiskey brand. This is a straight bourbon whiskey, 90 proof. It's called Commander's Choice. Tell us about it, Greg.
3: Well, you know, that brand of whiskey was born in the Border Patrol. A bunch of us Border Patrol agents got around and thought, you know, wouldn't it be neat to get a brand of whiskey going that pays homage to not only Border Patrol, but to all law enforcement, especially law enforcement that took part in those interior missions, as well as the taxpayer that supported all law enforcement for this mass deportation. So we sat around and came up with an idea. This has been some time ago. It's just now coming to fruition. And we fill whiskey bottles here probably at the end of this week. And they go on sale. If you look at the label, it does say deport them all. I'm sure the left is going to go crazy on that. But that bottle also sends a message that, you know what, I'll drink to deporting them all. And that is something that we need to do in this country. It's on the label.
2: All right. This is great stuff. And folks, I want to give you the website address. Very simple. And we're going to post this on our pages as well. Commanders-choice.com. That's it. Commanders-choice.com. Beautiful, beautiful labeling there. And you're right. It says deport them all, America first. So, Greg, congratulations, my friend. This is, I have no doubt you're going to do very well.
3: Well, Todd, thank you. And that inaugural bottle, hey, that's for the tribe there. And the tribe being America and law enforcement. I love you. I salute you, and God bless everyone.
2: All right. 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Greg Bovino, everybody, on our Patriot Mobile Newsmaker line. 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
2: Well, Dylan just got the church email. Now, they put that thing out on Mondays. It used to be we'd get them in the mail, but everything's digital these days. And I was just scrolling down and was checking out the menu for, you know, we still do Wednesday night church supper. I don't know if do churches still do that?
9: I think so, yeah.
2: You know, most of the time it's good old Baptist food. You got the fried chicken, you got the lasagna. And, you know, all that kind of good stuff, like the country fried. You got a lot of casseroles. Like
9: Southern American dishes.
2: And, yes, I mean, and the you got a lot of Jell-O salads. So if it's not jiggling, it's not Baptist.
9: Yeah, I guess so.
2: That's the general rule of thumb. So anyway, I was scrolling through because we have a great chef at the church I go to, and they do a great job. Everything is made homemade from scratch. And I love the Men's Tuesday prayer. We have a prayer breakfast every Tuesday, or I think once a month. And they do the homemade biscuits and gravy and all sorts of good stuff. Anyway, look, this ties into what we were talking about the massive influx of migrants from India coming into the area. The recipe or the menu for Wednesday night church supper is something called beef curry and chicken tikka masala.
9: Yum, yum.
2: Can't make this up.
9: Wow.
2: Yum, yum.
9: You have to go.
2: Well, I was wondering, you know, I usually shop at Superlow. It's a pretty good meal, too, $8, made from scratch. It's good eating. But I'm not a big curry fan. But I've noticed that's all they've got on the ethnic aisle down at the Kroger.
9: No more Mexican rice.
2: No.
9: Just curry.
2: No, I thought I was getting some salsa, and I get home, and it's like some curry stuff. I'm like, what's going on here?
9: The world's changing.
2: There you go. What are you going to do?
9: Love Superlow, though.
2: I wonder if they're still going to serve biscuits, though.
9: That's like the staple of the South, so, I mean, I'm sure they'll still have
2: it. You don't want to be that church member, right?
9: No.
2: So you just, maybe I could still go for a congealed salad.
9: What? You can make a biscuit out of the naan, but the naan bread.
2: Okay. Yeah, let's.
9: There you go.
2: Golly. Let's go to Joe in Ellijay, Georgia. Joe, I've never asked you if you're a church going man. Are you a church going guy?
10: Yes, sir. Todd, I sure am. And, I think that, I think everybody needs to have God in their lives. And I thank God for, you know, great people like you that are spreading the word of conservatism. I just wanted to say that with your help, I think we'll win the midterms. And your book, The Golden Age, I've recommended it to all my friends, Todd.
2: Thank you.
10: It is a wonderful, wonderful book, and congratulations on a best-selling book. It is fantastic.
2: Joe, I'm going to pry. What denomination are you, Joe?
10: I'm Methodist.
2: I knew it.
10: They're a little liberal for me, but I'm trying to get them to be more conservative.
2: No. I Uncle Jerry was a Methodist, and Aunt Lynn was a Methodist. So no, and Grandma Stearns was too. But anyway, they're Methodists are good people. We like them. So, Joe, it's always good hearing from you, my friend, and thank you so much for all the great work you do there in the North Georgia mountains. I knew he was a Methodist. We'll be right back.

0: How did I lose weight? And I did lean right here. I did. I love this stuff. Listen, Brickhouse Nutrition been with me for a long time. So chatting with Miles, I'm up at like 235. True story. I never minded being 235, but you know what minded? My knees that were falling apart and my back. I'm like, I don't know what, before I started really lifting, probably about 190. So 235 was a lot. I said, I got to lose some LBs, Miles. 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
4: Todd Stearns Radio Show, great to have you with us today. And just a reminder to get yourself a copy of the new book. It's called The Golden Age, How Trump Saved America. President Trump has endorsed the book. I'm glad he did that. Otherwise, that would have been awkward. But we appreciate the president's fine endorsement. Also, House Speaker Mike Johnson and our next guest, the great congressman from East Tennessee, great American patriot, and the finest skateboarder in D.C., Congressman Tim Burchett. Hey, Congressman, how's it going?
5: It's going great, brother. It's always good to be on with you. And I appreciate you being in the media and being legitimate and having a point of view that isn't offensive to God-fearing Americans. So thank you.
4: Well, I appreciate that. Yeah, I don't have a filter anymore, Congressman. And, I just say what I think needs to be said. That being said, I just got a text notification that the New York Times has mentioned me in a story, so that'll have to wait until the commercial break. Congressman, first, I know you're out there on the campaign trail. You're working hard. How are things going in East Tennessee?
5: They're going incredibly well, and thank you for asking. But I think people need to be very cognizant of what's going on. This will be a non-presidential year, so traditionally numbers will be down, and we're seeing a lot of money flowing into these so-called Democrat socialist candidates, or really just communists, but they're just sort of soft on it. They're friendly communists, I guess you could say. And I would warn people to be very, very, very vigilant in their voting. And, I was at a little Christian school last week, I think it was, and they asked me what would be my wish for young people, and it would be that they'd be bold. I wish they would be bold. I wish our preachers would preach the gospel, quit worrying about offending people. And I wish young people would stand up more in the classroom, among their peers, in other places. I always remember I had a psychology class at the University of Tennessee, and it was during the Reagan years, and it was one of those required classes. So it was like a double classroom. They moved the divider so everybody could take this mandatory class. And I spent most of my time, the teacher would attack Reagan just constantly. And she was very left-wing. And I would always stand up to the president. I'm pretty sure at least caused me one letter grade. I'm not sure. But I always remember when I would leave class, I'd walk out, and without a doubt, somebody would come up to me and say, "Man, I really appreciate you standing up for President Reagan," or whatever our views. And I always say, "Well, why didn't you all stand? Why didn't you stand up?" Well, you know. And I mean, I get it. There's people like Todd Stearns and Tim Burchett in the world that are going to stand up regardless. But the rest of the population needs to start paying attention and standing up.
4: To that point, while things are going great in East Tennessee, here in the western part of the state, the newly redrawn 9th congressional district, you have a full-blown socialist, Justin Pearson, running against State Senator Brent Taylor, a good friend of mine. And yours, they brought AOC to Memphis, and there in a large mega church, the pastor got up and said, "Jesus was a socialist. All of us ought to be socialist." And the crowd just

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1: It up. And this is why those families did not want him there in the first place.
2: 100%, and he proved their point, and I'm disgusted that they allowed him to do it. I guess it's the mayor. They didn't have any choice. But we've got to realize that there are people in this world that don't like us at all, that want to destroy this country, and they're anarchists. And, you know, we've been labeled, there's all the titles they give people like me and you for saying stuff like this. But the truth is that is exactly what they're doing, and we are falling trap in the trap of the media and the left-wing and intelligentsia and these college professors, that when we call them out, we're intolerant, you know. And it's just, to me, it's just, we are going to, they're not going to do it with a gun. We're just going to give it to them if we're not careful, and I sure hope we wake up.
1: Congressman, I know that you're one of the few. I mean, what you say is what you mean and what you do up on Capitol Hill, and we appreciate that. But I think there are a lot of people that are concerned, and I am one of them, that we may not end up doing well in the midterms. The messaging
2: That's
1: just
2: correct.
1: Seems to be all over the place. What's going on? What's happening?
2: Well, I think you're saying, once again, the woke nature of some of these corporations down deep. You're looking at big oil. Their profits are through the roof right now, and they're sticking it to us using this instant of the fighting in Iran to jack up our prices. Let me read you something. A man in the oil business sent this to me. And, you know, he's profiting incredibly, but he's just saying this is just wrong. And he said, he's talking about diesel. The price of diesel is at $6. Well, heck, it's at $10 a gallon in California. But the refiner's margin is $110 per barrel. That's $2.61 per gallon. It's typically $15 per barrel or 35 cents per gallon. So they've gone from 35 cents to $2.61, and that's their profits they're making. And so I think that they and that's per gallon. That's per gallon they're making. So they are ripping us off, and Republicans, these gutless Republicans and Democrats, frankly, they're in bed with them, Todd. They come to, we'll have them in a hearing when, you know, this is all over, and they'll shower us legally with money. Not me, of course, because I've been raising hell about it. But the truth is they're just ripping us off. And I've talked to people in the industry, and they agree with me that they are, that are making big profits off this stuff. But they're telling me, yeah, we're ripping you off, and we're allowed to do it because we're using this as an excuse. We get zero oil out of the Straits, and we are exporting it right now. And people are going to freak out when I say this, but we better get some controls. We need to limit how much diesel we're exporting right now. If we kept 25% of it here, more, prices would plummet. They would plummet. And I'm proposing legislation to do just that, to limit the amount that they can export, because they are sticking it to us knowing they can do it. And it's an American industry, and there ought to be some responsibility within those corporations to take care of America, and they're not. They're sticking it to us worse than anybody.
1: Congressman Tim Burchett joining us on our Patriot Mobile Newsmaker line today. Congressman, you look at Gen Z voters. They just feel like that they're not being heard when it comes to issues regarding affordability. And sometimes I do wonder if those folks inside that bubble in the White House and in the administration, if they actually go shopping at the local supermarket, because I know I do. And I can tell you the prices are going up, and the idea that some

0: these kids who are working good jobs can't afford, you know, to put that down payment on a house. That is, if we don't address that, those kids are going to go somewhere else.
1: Yeah, that short-term financial gain, your portfolio, it will be when all these things are nationalized under a socialist agenda, which is their ultimate goal. I mean, they're playing right into their hands by doing this, you know, because they're forcing us all into slapping them back. And the truth is, Todd, if we don't do something, we could lose everything. We lose those midterm elections and it's over, and we better start addressing it.
0: Congressman, you're right. I mean, we just had Greg Bovino on the last segment, and he says that, you know, Border Patrol agents, ICE, they're all upset right now because they are ready to do the job that President Trump wanted them to do. But Homeland Security is not letting them do that. And I just hope that the Republicans understand that we really did want mass deportations.
1: Oh, 100%. I mean, if you're here illegally, dadgummit, you need to go out legally. It's just, it's no different than somebody breaking into your home. If somebody breaks into my dadgum home, they're probably going to go out in a box. And then, but if we break into our country, we give them a cell phone and we give them everything they got, all the comforts that they need of home or more so. And that's exactly what they want to do. These Democrat socialists, they want to open that border up. They want that anarchy, that woke-utopia type situation. And, boy, we will get it if we're not careful. If we are not careful. I can't. The law is the law, Todd, and we ought to start paying attention to it.
0: Well said. Congressman, we're going to leave it there. I know you're slammed, and it's a lot of work between now and Election Day, and we sure do appreciate the great work you're doing.
1: Love you, brother, and thank you. And I'm looking forward to that new book of yours coming out and seeing it. And I'm anxious to get a copy of it.
0: We'll make sure that happens. All right, there you go, Congressman Tim Burchett, everybody, on our Patriot Mobile Newsmaker line. You know, Dylan, the guy is 62 years old and he skateboards.
2: he's one of the best people that I've ever met.
0: Just he's the real deal. But he's speaking truth here.
2: Oh, yeah.
0: To power. And I love that. All right, 901-260-5926, our telephone number. That's 901-260-5926. So the New York Times, someone just sent this to me. They're doing a piece on Roger Marshall, the senator out of Kansas, who was just horrendously booed at the state fair. I love how they do this. They have the candidates, and they actually debate at the state fair. So they have like a big amphitheater, and it's sort of like a free for all. And so anyway, Marshall was getting booed. There was a story a couple of days ago who said that alleged the senator, who is an obstetrician, sued more than 700 patients for debts, and his attorneys wanted 81 of those patients arrested over missing court dates. They had their bank accounts and wages garnished. And here's where, this is what I said. Oh, geez, hello. So the story, I'm reading from the New York Times piece here. The story has been picked up by local news outlets. Mr. Marshall also has drawn criticism from the conservative radio host Todd Starnes, who said he needed to address the report directly. Quote, certainly, this is going to be a big campaign issue for Senator Marshall, Mr. Starnes said on his show last Wednesday, adding, if I'm doing opposition research, if I'm a Democrat, this is like Christmas Day. Oh, they quoted me accurately and called me Mr. Starnes. Wow, to what do I owe this kindness? I don't know. But you know what? It's true. And Republicans, you can't make stupid mistakes. And that's what I'm trying to get at. This is a stupid mistake for Roger Marshall. His team should have known about this. So Mr. Marshall is not, or Senator Marshall is not being well served by his campaign team. All right, let's go to the phone lines here. Jeff in Memphis, Tennessee, listening to us on KWAM. Hi, Jeff. What's on your mind?
3: Good afternoon, Todd. I pumped gas today, $3.85. Filled up my little Toyota Corolla, almost filled it up. steadily paying a little bit more in the grocery store and so on. I heard today on Fox Business that the Fed this Wednesday is likely to bump up interest rates to tamp down inflation a little bit. And my mom is on a fixed income. She'll be 97 years old in October, lived a long, good life. These I'm now retired myself. These sorts of matters are really pinching people on fixed income. They don't have the opportunity to go out and generate more income now. So inflation is eroding Social Security, investments, and so on. And many years ago, here in Memphis, many years ago now, probably four decades, Saturday morning used to have Mid-South Wrestling, except it was pronounced wrestling. And they had the made-up drama. Wrestlers would come out from parts unknown and have these feuds and repeat the pitter-patter. And there was a word that was coined for the wrestling manufactured dramas, KFABE, KAYFABE. And I feel like sometimes when I listen to Fox, and I do listen, that and I hear politicians, their brief interviews, I'm listening to Mid-South Wrestling's KFABE, the same pitter-patter, very little action.
0: Yeah.
3: And now we've got Operation Epic Fury since February, late February. It's going to last 3 or 4 weeks, going to be a mop-up operation. They have nothing left. They're going to be in and out. Gas is going to tumble like a rock. For 8 years, I listened to Sean Hannity say, repeal and replace Obamacare. They couldn't do it. I feel like it's just Groundhog Day in America. We didn't learn anything in incrementalism in Vietnam. We entered Iraq on false pretenses, weapons of mass destruction.
0: Jeff, let me jump in here. I'm not disagreeing with anything you said. And I think one of the challenges for this administration is they don't have too many regular Joes in the mix. They need at least one person who shops down at the Piggly Wiggly in that administration. Jeff, I got to run. Folks, we'll be right back.
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0: All right. Wow. It has been what a start to the week. And tomorrow, Senator Marsha Blackburn is going to be joining us, so we'll have a great conversation. Also, following a lot of other breaking news stories out of Washington, D.C. As Congressman Burchett mentioned, he is the latest member of Congress to endorse the Golden Age, How Trump Saved America. I want you to get a copy of this book. It makes a wonderful gift for the holidays as well, for Christmas coming up. We would love for you to send this to a special loved one or a special person. You can get a copy Amazon, Barnes & Noble, wherever you buy your books. All right, folks, don't forget ToddStearns.com. Go check out those beautiful new images of the White House ballroom. Pretty amazing stuff. Be good, America. Why are radical Islamists and radical progressives, groups that could not be more different, working together? The answer will shock you. Dr. Michael Youssef has spent decades studying this from the inside, and in his most urgent book yet, An Unholy Alliance, he tears the mask off a coordinated assault on American freedom and Judeo-Christian civilization. Foreign funding, institutional cowardice, cultural infiltration in our schools, our cities, and even our churches. It is not a conspiracy theory. This is happening right now. 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Dr. Youssef says this is the wake-up call the church needs now. So don't wait. 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Again, An Unholy Alliance by Dr. Michael Youssef, available where books are sold.
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8: How did I lose weight? 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Lean, right here. I did. I love this stuff. 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True story. I never minded being 235, but you know what minded? 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
15: From ABC News, I'm Dave Packer. Health officials in Pennsylvania battling a growing measles outbreak there with at least 767 cases and at least four reported deaths. Infectious disease experts urging families to vaccinate their children earlier than usual as cases surge. Dr. Hazel Ginto, chair of pediatrics at Mainline Health in Pennsylvania. Well, she says, we think that it's going to get worse before it gets better, especially now that kids are in school. There is just a lot more opportunities to congregate, she says. Answering questions about the outbreak, President Trump says Friday that he believes the country is going to be in, quote, quite good shape. The State Department posted a security alert tonight advising Americans currently in the Middle East to exercise heightened vigilance and be aware of potential flight cancellations and travel disruptions. Satellite imagery obtained by ABC News confirms that Iran-backed Houthi rebels have seized control of the Bab el-Mandab Strait at the southern end of the Red Sea, complicating shipping distributions in the Strait of Hormuz and impacting oil sales around the globe. Now, we've heard that there have been good developments in the Strait of Hormuz recently from satellite imagery and U.S. officials, where Saudi Arabia has been able to get oil out. But just as things were getting better, and they're now getting worse in Yemen, and the Saudis are really involved in that war, and they're going to want to get control of the Bab el-Mandab back. And that just goes to show the Iran war continues to have a major impact, not just in the region, but the rest of the world. Meanwhile, Iranian National Security Council Secretary General said in an interview with Al Jazeera today that Tehran wants to end the war between Saudi Arabia and Yemen. And pumpkin season is officially underway. Pumpkin patches in Somerville, South Carolina, they open their doors today through Halloween. The owner there expects, he says, to have a strong season despite rising transportation costs and says he hasn't raised the prices of pumpkins. You're listening.
16: Here's the official forecast for tonight. Partly cloudy, 73. Mostly sunny tomorrow. Could see some afternoon rain and thunderstorms. Heat index making it feel like 103. Partly cloudy, 72 tomorrow night. Monday, mostly sunny. A chance of afternoon showers and thunderstorms will reach 96. Monday night, showers likely. Thunderstorms possible, 71. Tuesday, rain and thunderstorms continue. Our expected high, 90. I'm Craig Allen on WGOW.
8: How did I lose weight? 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
19: WGOW. Off, we're not going to do anything. The 10-year Treasury yield rose briefly to 5% today, and then it backed down the highest levels in 3 years. So you got that going on. And then, of course, today all the rage was about artificial intelligence. And what's so interesting in this is, so now you've got the people who are running artificial intelligence saying, hey, okay, now it's time to regulate. And you've got Trump full steam ahead. You also have some other people who are, getting into the argument saying that these doomsday scenarios are overblown and a little bit of an over dramatization. Let's put it that way. That you're now starting to see some people say these people are doing it for marketing purposes. They're doing it for all the reasons, but no, this is not going to be the end of the world as we know it. So this artificial intelligence thing is really starting to get interesting because you have the people who are in there saying, no, this is I've seen the end. And then other people who are on the outside saying, it's a bunch of hooey. Then you got President Trump saying full steam ahead. So there's a lot to this, and we'll get into this next hour as we continue on with this artificial intelligence. But it is clearly the issue of the day. There's no question about that. Let's see what else we got going on here. So hold that thought, because coming up this hour, coming up straight ahead, we're going to talk to this Albert Sabin. The book is called Albert Sabin, The Life of a Polio Vaccine Pioneer. And it is this true story of not Jonas Salk, who gets credited with the vaccine, but there was another polio vaccine that was discovered and was administrated. And that's an interesting story in and of itself. So we'll get into that coming up here in just a minute. Hold that thought. And then, of course, phone calls and text messages, 1-844-2-McGraw. That's 1-844-262-4729. America at Night, back in a moment.

0: Harley and I'm Gary McNamara. Man, that the Macklemore situation, AOC, she's not going to, won't be supporting Ed Sheeran anymore.
1: All you right.
0: His entire
1: here,
0: band here left,
1: you
0: too.
1: Yeah.
0: It's like if you're, okay. you've got to be a racist anti-Semite.
1: Well, this is a prime example because Ed Sheeran he's huge. I remember when my wife took my son, my daughter, I think, I don't know if both of my daughters went, all three of my daughters went, two or three of my kids went with my wife and saw him at the soccer stadium here. He performed. He's huge. But sorry, if you're not an anti-Semite, if you won't be doing what they're doing as an activist, you're gone. You're done. We're done with you.
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0: And he's Eric Carly, and I'm Gary McNamara. Coming up, 60 minutes in just 1 minute.
1: All right. I can't wait for that. Are we going to have the clicking, you know, noise from the clock? You know,
0: no.
1: Click, click, click, click, click, click, click, click, click. They should slow that down. You know, when it comes to supplements, two things matter the most. That it works, and, of course, that you can trust it. Rather than just...

0: I'm Ashin Singh. You've got questions and we've got answers. This is Search, where we're breaking down what you're asking right now in real time. Okay, let's dive a little deeper into the story that you guys can't stop asking about. All right, let's get to the Federal Reserve raising interest rates for the first time since 2023. Our business unit producer, Taylor Dunn, has answers to your questions. Taylor, thanks so much for being here and explaining this to us. Seeing a lot of search interest about these rate hikes and how the Fed actually decided on what they were going to do.
1: Yeah, so yesterday the Fed decided to raise interest rates a quarter of a point. This is the first time in over 3 years. And basically, raising interest rates is a tool that the Federal Reserve uses to combat inflation. So essentially, you know, their hope is that this will lower pesky inflation, which has been above their 2% target for some time now.
0: Yeah, so tell me, what does the federal interest rate actually affect, especially on like a day-to-day basis?
1: Right. So for consumers, it affects the cost of borrowing. So think credit cards, auto loans, mortgages. It makes the cost of borrowing more expensive. And so when the idea of lowering prices is that it will pull back demand, businesses and consumers will pull back. And by doing that, it'll lower the demand and then prices might go down. But in the meantime, it can make things more expensive. On the flip side, it actually is good for your savings rate. So if you have a high yield savings account or you have a certificate of deposit or a CD, those yields that you'll be bringing in are actually going to get higher. So that's one positive.
0: And Taylor, we know the president has been very vocal about how he feels about interest rate hikes in the past. What has he said this time?
1: So he called it an unfortunate decision. The president has long been calling to lower interest rates, and he was not pleased with this.
0: Wow. So, yeah, Taylor, a lot of people are wondering about mortgage rates. How does the federal interest rate hike actually affect mortgage rates right now?
1: So it doesn't directly impact, but it still impacts it. So basically, because raising interest rates, it will make borrowing more expensive, that, you know, impacts loans, which mortgages are a loan. So the cost of mortgages will go up. And right now, the average 30-year fixed rate mortgage is over 7%. And so it is something that is going to negatively impact first-time home buyers or people looking to move and maybe try to get a better mortgage rate. But right now, mortgage rates are pretty high, and they're don't show any signs of going down at the time.
0: Taylor Dunn, appreciate you breaking this down for me. Thank you so much. And time to tee up President Trump threatening to close the Kennedy Center. I've got our Karen Travers reporting from outside the White House. Karen, we're seeing so much interest about the president's threat to actually demolish the Kennedy Center. What's he saying about this?
2: Yeah, I asked the president about this yesterday. I was traveling with him to North Carolina, and I asked him why it's so important for him to have his name on the Kennedy Center, because, of course, that's been something that has been playing out for months now through legal battles and the president's public comments on this. And his answer on this has sparked a lot of headlines and has certainly sparked a lot of concerns about what the next steps might be. Here's what he had to say to me yesterday.
3: I'm the one capable of fixing it, and then have to subsidize it for years to come, because you will lose with the Kennedy Center. They were losing hundreds of millions of dollars, and sometimes hundreds of millions. This is before I got involved. So for the Trump administration, for me to get involved and to take that on long term and to carry it or to raise money to carry it, I think that the Trump administration should certainly have recognition. Because frankly, if we don't do that, it's going to close. It'll end up being ripped down.
2: So I followed up on that and I asked him, are you saying if your name does not go on the building, if you don't get the recognition that you're looking for here, you're going to tear down the building? And the president told me, I'd like to be able to save it. But he said, I think the Trump administration, he said, should be recognized. It's also important to note that, you know, he's talking there about how he's going to raise the money for this, that he alone can save the Kennedy Center. Last year, the Republican-controlled Congress did put aside $257 million for renovations for the Kennedy Center. That is money that is, of course, available for repairs and renovations right now.
0: And Karen, there's also this photo online of President Trump on Air Force One right now that's been making the rounds online. What is he actually looking at in the photo, and why is it causing such a rise out of people?
2: Yeah, so this was after we landed last night at Joint Base Andrews, and we were waiting for the president to get off the plane. And photographers who were on the tarmac with us were shooting photos through the windows. And the president appears to be looking at a placard that that appears to have the words on it, Kennedy Center demolished, and what looks to be a demolition site as an image on it. We've asked the White House for comment on what the president was looking at, because it's not quite clear from that image through the window. They did not say what he was looking at, but notable that it was perhaps something about future plans for the Kennedy Center, coming just a couple hours after he had told me that about ripping down the building.
0: It feels like this is escalating super quickly. So Karen, take me back to square one. Does the president actually have the authority to demolish this memorial to John F. Kennedy?
2: Yeah, square one feels like so long ago at this point in this very complicated legal process. You know, I think the question now is for the courts, and it's a question of, like, why can't he do this? We saw the president, of course, tear down the East Wing, which was right behind me, and now the construction for the ballroom that's been going on for over a year. That ultimately ended up in the courts. We're seeing this play out with the president's name getting added and efforts to block that, and now questions about the closure of it and what would happen next. There's a Democratic Congresswoman, Joyce Beatty, who has been going through the legal process to stop the president's name getting added. She asked for an emergency hearing about this vote to close it for 2 years for the repairs. And today, the federal judge had said no, they would not have an emergency hearing. But notable what he did say, that there's a new requirement. The government has to give 30 days notice if there are any changes to the plans for the center on a renovation, and that includes, but is not limited to, any potential demolition of the main building. So essentially, you've got to tell us if you're going to do that.
0: I see. And so, Karen, we've talked so much about the president today, but who's actually in charge of the Kennedy Center, and what are they saying about all this?
2: Yeah, there's a board, but remember, when the president came into office, he got rid of the board that was existing there and put in place allies, friends of his. So the board is very loyal to the president and are essentially doing what he wants to see happen there. The executive director right now, the head of the Kennedy Center, has said that this closure that they voted on the other day, remember, it was for 2 years, right now is only a temporary closure for just 7 days for safety and security reasons, and they're going to evaluate it on a weekly basis.
0: Karen Travers, thank you so much for joining us and breaking it all down. Really appreciate you. Today's top searches are only part of the story. A simple scroll can sometimes take you down a deep rabbit hole. It's time now for The Spiral. All right, you guys can't stop asking questions about climate change. We're following your clicks and curiosity, and it looks like you guys want to know more about the Earth's warmest month on record and how drones could help produce more rain. So let's break it down. We've got our powerhouse climate team up here. We've got Samara Theodore up first, then Ginger Z. Let's get right into it with that report detailing how climate change and El Nino have pushed Earth to the warmest month ever measured in August. We've got our meteorologist, Samara Theodore, for what you need to know. Samara, thank you so much for being here. What is this report saying about why August was the warmest month ever recorded on Earth?
4: Well, you know, it's twofold. So first, let's start with the fact that the climate has been warming due to anthropogenic causes, right? So humans have really been leaning to the greenhouse gas emissions, and we've been seeing our climate continue to warm as a result. You layer that on top with an El Nino year,

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1: Like a flash in the pan.
2: Well, when it comes to that, I would say yes, because, like I said, we have the baseline of climate change. But even after the El Nino ends, there's kind of this lag time, so we could continue to see heating even beyond that.
1: This is Search on ABC News Live, where your questions meet real answers.

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3: I'm Ashton Singh. If you've got questions, we've got answers. This is Search. We're breaking down what you're asking right now in real time. All right, let's get to a very cool story about the discovery of a new feline species. Alex Stone is covering this for us out of the Bureau in L.A. Alex, I am obsessed with this story, man. A new cat for the first time in over 100 years. What can you tell us?
4: Hey, Ashton. Yeah, so officially it's called Leopardus tilcayo, but you can just call it a cute little cat. but that's what they're giving it, the researchers who have now discovered it. It is a tiger cat, but here's the thing. By the look of it, you can't really tell it's any different than any other cat. But they used genetic testing, and it was determined that this is a cat that has never been seen before. Look at it right here. That through genetics, they know that this thing is a unique cat. The last new feline species discovered in over 100 years. It was over 100 years ago that there was anything discovered when it comes to cats. And they think there are probably more. They've got trail-like cameras in Bolivia's cloud forest, and they've caught what they think are other tilcayo cats out there. There is the one now at a wildlife sanctuary in Bolivia, but there may be more out there. And it's small and it's very cute, but it is a wild animal.
3: Yeah, and it's just such a beautiful looking cat if you just look at that video there. But Alex, I guess discovery is like kind of a misnomer, right? It's not like they found this cat yesterday, right?
4: Yeah, they didn't find it yesterday. So this is a 10-year-old cat, although there is a family that did not know that they went into the cloud forest and they found this thing and they brought it home. And it, small and cute, no more than 3 pounds. It's around 18 inches. It has a small, scrunched up face and rounded ears, long whiskers. But they didn't realize that this is actually a wild animal.

0: and then they ended up handing it over to a sanctuary that they had it for about a year and realized we can't have this thing at home when they found it in the cloud forest. But it's actually about 10 years old, they believe.
1: Yeah, Alex, and obviously they're still trying to figure out a lot of information about this new species. What do we know so far? How big can this cat get? Do we know anything about its characteristics?
0: Yeah, so we know that, like a lot of cats, it wants to eat rodents, small rodents mainly, and they think it's mainly active at nighttime based on what they can see. And again, these are small, not more than 3 pounds, it's around 18 inches, and that they don't know a lot at this point about what else it will eat, what else it will do, because they're only watching this one right now. And even though it's 10 years old, they haven't had it for all that long. The family found it, had it for about a year, and then handed it over. Again, because it's so small, they thought it was a kitten, but it's really this 10-year-old cat. And they don't think it's going to get any bigger than this. But yeah, again, we're only seeing the photos and little snippets of video here where it looks really cute. Understandably, it's still a wild animal, and that's why the family gave it up.
1: Alex, before I let you go, we're seeing a ton of search interest about the Bolivian cloud forest, which you've mentioned a couple of times now. What do we know about this forest? Where exactly is it? Bolivia, I imagine, but what can you tell us about the forest?
0: Yeah, so humid, mountainous region where the Andes and the Amazon basin come together, high altitude, mist-covered tropical forest, and this is where the family went in. They said when they found the kitten, it looked like, well, what they thought was a kitten is not really a kitten, but they thought it was a kitten with leopard-like spots, and that it was roaming around that area. But it is a wild area. Again, they think, I mean, you see it hissing right there. The friendliness of it is maybe not all that cute and cuddly, but that they think that there are others that are roaming around out there and that it would probably take genetic testing to really know because, again, they look like other tiger cats that are out there until you do the genetic testing.
1: And time to talk about this bill on data center electricity costs. I've got our go-to for all things Capitol Hill, Jay O'Brien. Jay, good to see you, man. Lay it down for us, brother. What is in this bill?
2: Yeah, it's got a lot of interest, Ash, and it's called the Ratepayer Protection Act. It overwhelmingly passed out of the House of Representatives earlier this week, 417-3. That almost never happens. It has broad bipartisan support. But what it actually does is a little bit more granular. So it's billed as legislation that could take down your energy bill that's been maybe surged up because of data centers in your area that so many Americans are talking about. But what the bill actually does is it would just require states consider new proposed federal rules and guidelines that would require that data centers foot the bill for any upgrades to the electricity grid. But it just requires that states take a look at those new rules. It doesn't force them to implement them. Nonetheless, it got that broad bipartisan support because there are so many Americans that care about this issue and care about the fact that they have perhaps seen their electric bills surged by data centers.
1: Yeah, you talk about that overwhelming support, but I understand it's actually hit a snag in the Senate. Who actually blocked the bill?
2: It did. So John Houston, who's a Republican senator of Ohio, went to the Senate yesterday and tried to do this procedural move that would fast track the bill passing. And he essentially said anybody objecting to this bill passing now and called for something called unanimous consent. And then a Democratic senator, Martin Heinrich of New Mexico, did object. Now, Heinrich objected, he said, because this bill doesn't go far enough. It's just a suggestion to states to adopt new rules, as I was saying earlier. But there's also a conversation here, Ashin, about the fact that this is a very popular piece of legislation, and John Houston, a Republican, is in a very tough re-election fight in Ohio. And so Republicans are accusing Democrats of trying to block him from getting this easy win. Just because it was blocked from that unanimous consent, just kind of fast-tracking to being passed, doesn't mean that it's blocked from passing. Ultimately, it's just going to have to go through the normal process of being put on the floor and getting a number of different votes in the Senate.
1: Yeah, and it seems like the debate is almost on two sides of the same coin here, which is super fascinating, and it feels like rare for Washington. What are we hearing from lawmakers who are involved in the passing of this bill about how data centers are actually affecting electricity bills?
2: We've seen them point to examples in which data centers have jacked up electricity bills in communities where they've been built. And that's why the proponents of this bill say it's a needed piece of legislation. But it is getting some criticism in the Senate from Senate Democrats who say, because it's just a suggestion, it doesn't go far enough. And there are other pieces of legislation that some of these Senate Democrats are pointing to, saying that they are much stricter on these data centers and these tech companies. They require that they foot the bill rather than just require the possibility of legislation at a state level that they foot the bill. these bills go further, some of these Senate Democrats say, and they should be passed rather than this one.
1: Jay O'Brien, you're the best, man. Thank you so much for joining us, and have a great weekend, brother. Today's top searches are only part of the story. A simple scroll can sometimes take you down a deep rabbit hole. It's time now for The Spiral. All right, and you guys can't stop asking questions about the economy. We're following your clicks and curiosity, and it looks like you guys want to know about rising costs and how influencers are trying to help their followers save. So let's break it down. We've got our Olivia Rubin up first, then Shelby Ann Bell. Y'all, thank you so much for being here. Let's start with those record-high diesel prices. My sis Olivia Rubin has answers to your questions. Olivia, appreciate you joining us on this Friday. So data from Gas Buddy just this morning says that the average price for a gallon of diesel is about $6.43. I mean, what the heck is going on here?
3: Thanks for having me, Asha. No wonder people are searching this, because outlets like Gas Buddy are saying that this is a new record for diesel, that we've never seen average prices this high. And in terms of what's causing it, well, we pretty much know the answer. It's largely because of these conflicts that are going on abroad. We, of course, know about the U.S.'s war in Iran. That has impacted the Strait of Hormuz. That is a key waterway for oil to flow from that part of the world to the rest of the world. Much of the world's oil flows from there, but it has largely been shut down because of the fighting. We have heard President Trump time and time again demand Iran reopen the Strait of Hormuz, but experts say until that happens, there's just not going to be any relief here. You see that right on your screen there, $6.44 for diesel. That is quite high, Asha. And of course, there is also Russia's war in Ukraine. All of this combined, including damaged infrastructure that can impact all of this, it really has led to this sort of surge in prices that we're seeing right now.
1: Yeah, Olivia, so how do these rising costs in diesel like affect most sectors of the economy, especially for households?
3: Yeah, well, look, you, of course, have people complaining about how much it costs to fill up their tank. That's not diesel. That's really just regular gas. But when it comes to diesel, that's really what powers much of the economy, Ashin. Think about things like trains. Think about trucks that are delivering supplies. Think about tractors for farmers that are farming for things that end up on the grocery shelves. That all is seeing higher prices. We've heard farmers say that their margins have been squeezed quite thin. That can impact what people are paying. So that means, could you be paying more at grocery stores? Does that get passed down? It also could lead to higher prices this winter as temperatures are dropping for prices to heat your home. The experts say that some households could see as much as 30% increases this winter for heating home costs because of increases in diesel. So again, it's this sort of ripple effect. It starts with diesel and ripples throughout the entire economy, Ashin.

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5: Welcome back to Start Here Weekend from ABC News. I'm Mike Dabusky. There's some good news to tell you about from the medical world. On Wednesday, doctors from two Missouri children's hospitals, Cardinal Glennon and Rankin Jordan, announced they'd successfully separated a pair of conjoined twin girls.
6: We are absolutely delighted to share that the surgery was successful, and we are honored to introduce you to the team who made it possible.
5: It's historic for a number of reasons. For one, these two-year-old girls, Hiyab and Wahupto from Ethiopia, were conjoined at the head, facing away from one another.
7: It's hard to see.
5: Now, surgeries like this to separate twins are extremely rare. There have only been about 60 successful procedures ever done. And this particular operation, which actually happened back in February, was the first in the United States conducted by a woman.
8: Each decision was informed by months of planning and collective expertise of a highly coordinated team dedicated to giving these girls the best possible opportunity for the future.
5: We have the girls' main U.S. caregiver here, Kate Corbett, Senior Director of Stewardship and Engagement from World Pediatrics. They're the global organization that put together this global medical and humanitarian partnership. Kate, thanks for talking to me. First things first, how are the girls doing right now?
9: They're doing really well. This is their nap time now after working hard all morning, but overall, they're doing fantastic.
5: That's great to

0: Titans football.
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3: From ABC News, I'm Brian Clark. Artificial intelligence remains top of mind in Washington and at the White House. But President Trump's message, different from recent warnings, says ABC's Olivia Rubin.
4: President Trump overnight flat out rejecting calls to regulate AI, rebuffing industry leaders who say it's essential. Trump calling those warnings a hoax, saying he won't stifle the growth of an industry he sees as a key part of the U.S. economy. Now Trump saying he's going to create an AI force and appoint an AI czar that can help find the bad here. And we've asked the White House for more, but so far, no clarity yet.
3: An AI expected to be a major topic in President Trump's meeting this week with China's Xi Jinping. They will meet Thursday at the White House. ABC's Britt Clenett says there are other items on the agenda.
5: Plenty on the agenda when President Trump and President Xi meet: Iran, trade, AI. But also Xi's visit is going to put the issue of fentanyl back in focus. So can both sides really do more to combat the crisis still killing tens of thousands of Americans each year? President Trump plans to greet Xi as his plane lands, a rare personal welcome and a sign of the importance the White House is placing on these talks.
3: National average of gas, almost $4.50 a gallon, has increased costs for everyday Americans like Rob Zdenek, who owns a pumpkin patch in South Carolina.
6: Gas prices went up a little bit higher. So pumpkins, basically, my prices stayed about the same as last year, so I didn't put any more money on for the customer this year.
3: There are worries the fighting in the region could continue to escalate. Saudi Arabia's capital came under attack Saturday.
7: The attacks mark a new escalation in the fighting. On Friday, the Houthis claimed the Saudis launched more than 24 strikes in Yemen as air and ground operations intensified. The attacks raising concerns about security in Saudi Arabia, the wider conflict with Iran, as well as fuel prices.
8: Here's the official forecast. Mostly sunny today. However, in the afternoon, some rain and thunderstorms possible. It's going to feel like 103 with the heat index. Tonight, partly cloudy, 72. Tomorrow, mostly sunny. A chance of afternoon showers and thunderstorms up to 96 degrees. Monday night, showers likely. Thunderstorms possible, 71. Tuesday, rain and thunderstorms, 90. Tuesday, more showers, more thunderstorms, and 68 degrees. I'm Craig Allen on WGOW.
9: Download. How did I lose weight? And I did. Lean, right here. I did. I love this stuff. Listen, Brickhouse Nutrition been with me for a long time. So chatting with Miles, I'm up at like 235. True story, I never minded being 235, but you know what minded? 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
16: Step right up, everybody. Welcome on, welcome all. Welcome to the Bond Market Circus. Dun, dun, dun, dun, dun, dun, dun, dun, dun. Welcome, everybody. I'm going to start off today dispelling all the garbage you've been told and all the nonsense that's been shoved down your throat. A lot of talking heads coming out of the woodwork. All over the news over the course of the week. I'm here to tell you, okay, a little bit of a news flash. Higher bond rates, higher long-term bond rates are not the end of the world. The sky is not going to fall. The world is not going to end because bond rates are going up. In fact, I've been clamoring for this. I've been hoping for this for a long period of time. All right, let's get into it. You know what? We'll play a little game here. We're gonna do a little Q&A with everybody out there. If I were to ask you what the average rate on the 10-year Treasury was during the Reagan years, during the 1980s, What would you say that number would be? It was 10. The average rate on the 10-year Treasury, 1980s, is 10%. Now, granted the early years, the early Reagan years, you had the great Paul Volcker, the last true
17: Fed chairman, and I'm fingers crossed. Kevin Warsh can do a great job like he did. But anyway, yeah, Paul Volcker jacked up Ritz, made the country take its medicine because of inflation. And imagine being Ronald Reagan. Maybe Ronald Reagan, you come into office, you're already speaking with the head of the Federal Reserve, Paul Volcker. He was a huge man. He was a large dude. And Paul Volcker's like, listen, I gotta jack interest rates through the roof here. I mean, we're gonna go sky high. We gotta deal with inflation. I am going to engineer an essentially a recession. And Reagan just came into office. And he did it. And take a look at what happened throughout the decade of the 80s. How'd we do? Here's another quick question for everybody out there. What was the average interest rate on the 10-year during the 1990s? The Clinton years, the go-go Clinton years. 6.5. 6.5%. And we've got people having a conniption over the fact that the 10-year just went above 5. Oh, we haven't seen the highest numbers we've seen since 2007. All right. Now, granted, as far as our country is concerned, it's no bueno. Big difference in regards to our debt today than it was back in the 1990s and 1980s. No doubt about that. That's going to smack us upside the head. But as far as overall growth is concerned, as far as economic activity is concerned, when was the last time we really had dynamic, strong economic growth? Was the 1990s. 1980s and 1990s. We consistently had high levels of growth with interest rates, which were much, much higher than they are now. And I get that question all the time because the conventional wisdom of the day is, oh, no, it's going to have really low rates. It's going to stop the economy. It's going to stave off economic growth. Why? It might stave off bad investments. Sure, it's going to be a little bit harder to access capital. Companies that are more worthy of capital are going to be more apt to get that capital. But is that necessarily a bad thing? Anyway, we watched, again, I call it the bond market circus. Treasury Secretary of the United States, Scott Bessent, I don't know, this past week, he was like talking trash to the bond market. It kind of reminds me of that Joey Zaza character to some degree from Godfather 3. He was like talking trash. This, I've got the goods. You're making fun of those people, those bond traders with their Bloomberg terminals, all this stuff. Basically, I'm in charge here. I'm controlling the market. How'd that work out for you, Scott? He got his butt handed to him. Again, this is important. There's so much focus. So much focus every single day. You watch the news. It's always about stock market. The most important numbers out there. It's not what the Dow did. It's not what the NASDAQ did. It's not what the S&P did. It's the 10-year. We are the world's reserve currency. Everyone is paying attention to where the 10 and 30-year are. It's just that simple. The bond market is, for lack of a better word, ginormous. It's way bigger than the stock market. And these numbers matter. There's no doubt about it. It affects everything. Is it affecting mortgage rates? Absolutely. And I'm going to address this a little bit later on in the program because, again, people having a heart attack. Oh, my God, mortgage rates are at 7.2%. Yeah, the first house that I bought, I looked it up. First house I bought, I was paying 7.5. Guess what? I'm still here. Still alive. Made it through. And we'll get into that and explain that, why that's not that big of a deal. That'll work its way through the system. And actually, you could, if you play it right, you can do really well with higher mortgage rates. And I will explain. So yeah, Scott Bessent had himself a bit of a weekend. Oh yeah, remember he was talking. He had a terrible testimony in front of Congress. Again, it was hard to watch. It's hard to watch because he didn't have anything. They had him backed in the corner with everything. And you know what he did too? He touched the money. Never heard that phrase, touching the money. It's like kind of like, yeah, we got this thing in a bag. We got this thing won. Kind of like what, you know, when the Red Sox lost to the Mets in the World Series, you know, Roger Clemens went into the dugout to shave in between innings because he, you know, they thought they had won the series and he wanted to have his pitcher taken to shave and then they ended up losing the game. Best like, yeah, we had the two best bond auctions this past week. And then, you know, later on, there was a 20-year auction that almost failed. It was so bad. Then comes Kevin Warsh. Kevin Warsh. And if we have time a little bit later on in the program, I got a Kevin Warsh story for you. Yeah, I knew him in high school. I'll tell you a little bit later on in the program. Maybe we'll get to it. Kevin Warsh Elizabeth Warren and the wackadoodles there on the left might want to just send him a message, an apology. Remember during his testimony in front of Congress, you know, you're going to be a lackey for Trump. You're going to do whatever Trump wants you to do. Well, he didn't. Kevin Warsh went out there and raised rates, short-term rates by a quarter, a basis point. Again, initial market reaction went down, bounced back up. And I said from the get-go, this is a nothing burger. And to be quite honest with you, I wish he went a little bit further. I wish he went 50 basis points. The funny, there was a couple funny things coming out of the president with this. And you know, I truly have to believe that the president is not this ignorant. He is just, you know, throwing crap out there to certain people that want to believe everything he has to say. He was asked about Kevin Warsh. I have full support for Kevin Warsh. You know, I talked to him. I told him, you don't have the votes, Kevin. You don't have the votes. You know, so vote the way. You don't have the votes. Yeah, right. So, you know, Kevin Warsh was actually going to vote against keeping rates down. Come on. You know, the funny thing is there are people out there that are dumb enough to believe what the president has to say. And then there's this bit of genius here. And again, I have to go over this. I do. And I guarantee I'll get messages and emails. You know, you don't have to. It's just, you know, for political reasons. You see, I'm not a politician, okay? I'm in the business of telling the truth. And when people are knowingly trying to confuse and bewilder others, knowingly trying to mislead others, I'm going to call it out, okay? I don't care if you're president of the United States. I don't care if you're senator. I don't care who it is. It's wrong. Again, the president put this out. I find it hard to believe he's this ignorant. Interest rates in the United States should be at 1% or less because we are the best credit in the world by far. Our country is booming with new investment. If we stop trading with every country that we have a deficit with, which is most of them, we would make at least $1.5 trillion a year. The word deficit is nothing more than a fancy word for loss. No, mister. You know, we should change the word deficit to something else. How about purchase surplus? Because that's what it is. Yes, Mr. President, if I stop trading with the guy who cuts my lawn, I stop getting my hair cut, at the barber, then I'm going to make more money. Anyway, we are carrying almost every country in the world, and that cannot go on any longer. Lower the interest rates of the United States of America and fast. Now, first and foremost, if Kevin Warsh came out, the Fed lowered rates by 50 basis points, do you think it would have done a darn thing to mortgage rates? No, No, in fact, what would have happened is you would have had a market crash. You would have had a market crash because the markets are like, okay, we've got, you know, idiots in charge of the Fed at this point in time. There's no logic or reason behind this. Confidence would flow and everything would have collapsed. That's what would have happened. And I would hope that the president of the United States understands that. I hope that he does. Anyway, I was very happy. Very happy about what the Fed did. Again, I wish they went a little bit further. But I want to reiterate, okay, we have been in this perpetual easy money cycle for a long time, almost since the turn of the century. And we haven't got nothing to show for it. Nothing to show for it in terms of dynamic economic growth. What we've got to show for it is a negative. Inflation. The demise in our buying power. We have, again, the entire time I've been on the air, 26 years, we've been getting across this point that you have to outrun inflation. The government numbers are not even accurate. And we've been right. We've defied the 60-40 portfolio. Everything that we've been teaching here on the program, we've been pointing you in the right direction. We get inflation in check, God willing. That will remove an enormous tax on the American people. Going to take a quick break right here. Again, we have a lot we have to go over on the program today. 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

0: Chris Markowski is the watchdog on Wall Street.
1: Yeah, I know. I know. Many of you out there are going to be upset because your portfolios have been smacked, whacked, knocked around because rates are going up. And it's the reality of the terrain. And I'm sorry, I told you. Okay, we warned you here on the program. The trend was to the upside. And I'm sorry, the trend is much further to the upside. I think we'll probably see six. I think we're going to see six before we see four. That's for darn sure. I mean, come on, people. I mean, taking a look at the amount of debt this country's in, taking a look at our deficits, checking out the price of diesel. Anyway, neither here nor there, okay? You have to have a fundamental review of what's in your portfolio, and you have to accept the terrain. This is something we've taught for a very long time here on the program. You might not like it, okay? You can ignore it all you want. Ignore the terrain at your own peril. We are seeing portfolio after portfolio that has been over-levered. Again, leverage, borrowing, that cost has gone up. Tons of portfolios that have zombies in them. That's right, walking dead companies. Companies that have been around and have been surviving on cheap money. They're going to go away, and I'm sorry, that's a good thing. It's a good thing. It's a cleansing process, people, that we haven't had in a long time that frees up capital that goes to places that where it belongs. We've been in this cycle. I'll even go back as far as the Great Recession, for crying out loud. This, you know, nonsense that's taking place, keeping companies afloat. Well, it's got more expensive to do that. You got zombies in your portfolio. You got leverage in your portfolio. Well, guess what? It's time to make some changes. We have been consistent in trying to explain, get across to you the importance of not being so much of a stock buyer. Not a stock buyer, but a great company buyer. You want to build ownership in great companies with great ideas, businesses that have certain economic and niche advantages, firms that have great management. We own companies not based upon what we think is going to happen next week or next month, but what we expect out of them over time. A lot of what we've been seeing as of late, people trying to time the market. That's an exercise in futility. There's no base case anymore with all of everything that's going on in the news, everything that's happening. If it's a solid business that we feel is valued properly, we're going to get involved no matter what the market is doing. No matter what the static and the noise on the outside. We are not stock pickers or market timers. We are great business owners and buyers. And if you want to be successful over time, this is the only way, man. It's the only way. There's going to be one charlatan, one person, one guru, one financial engineer, one after another that's going to tell you that they're capable of doing it. They're capable of manufacturing some sort of half donkey shortcut. Our premises, base case has always been the same, which is everything in life that has meaning, value, and worth involves work, time, and effort. Only way, people. You can see your way through all the calamity, all the volatility, if you do it the right way. Got to take a break. WatchdogOnWallStreet.com. 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Become a part of our family. We'll be back.
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2: How did I lose weight? 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
5: 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The 8th annual Jim Bowden Memorial Charity Golf Tournament will be held Monday, October 12th at the Brainerd Golf and Country Club. 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
1: In my entire career, go to cash. Go. I don't know who you are. I don't know what your situation is. I have to evaluate all of that. But basically, I get the gist of things is that, oh my God, raising rates. What's going to happen? What could happen to the stock market? I'm going to time the market. Really, I'm here to tell you, I think I'm pretty good at what I do, and I'm pretty good at what I do because I understand that I don't know what I don't know. Remember last week we talked about that? You know, St. Augustine, three times, humility, humility, humility. You think I know when to jump into the market and jump out of the market? You do you? Do you think anybody on the entire planet has that answer? Nobody. Nobody. You can look at all the greats. All the best out that they don't know. It is an insane way of handling one's portfolio. Trying to time the market. I actually pulled up numbers. Pulled up numbers. What I got here was from like the 10-year period of time. It was like January 2003 to December of 2023. And it was basically $10,000 invested in the S&P 500. $10,000 invested in the S&P 500, 10-year period of time, up 60, it's worth 65 grand after 10 years. You don't do a damn thing. Don't do a damn thing. You try to guess and you miss the 10 best days because 7 of the 10 best days took place in bear markets. The value was 29,700. You missed the 20 best days, 17,000. In 2020, COVID, the second best day happened immediately after the second worst day. Okay. You missed the 30 best days. You're down to 11. You can't do it, people. You're going to make more money spending time in the market owning great companies than trying to guess. I think it was a week or two ago, and I know I've talked about it on countless occasions here on the program, the importance of building a portfolio that's not resilient, that's not robust. That's okay. That's fine. Resilient, robust are okay. But you know what's better? Anti-fragile, not my word, Taleb's word. When you go to the gym, and you work out, you break up your muscles. You tear muscles. You tear muscles and guess what happens? They grow back stronger. Now, something that is robust. Let's say I'll do a coffee cup example. If I have a ceramic coffee cup and I drop it, it's fragile. It's going to shatter. If I have a metal coffee cup and I drop it, it's going to hit the floor. It's not going to break. Okay. It's not fragile. It's robust, but it's not the opposite of fragile. The opposite of fragile, and there's no word for it. Taleb came up with an anti-fragile. You come out on the other side better and stronger. We want to deal with volatility. We want to deal with market sell-offs. We want to deal with all that stuff. We want to get through it and then come out on the other side better. That is the desire. That is our goal at Markowski Investment. That's how we're looking to build portfolios. Not just to be robust. Not just to be, to being able to be resilient, but anti-fragile. 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
1: 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I was a big fan, kids, big fan of playing Monopoly. And I really enjoyed it. And, you know, it's funny because, you know, thinking about it, and somebody had mentioned this to me before, and I don't know what it brought up, came up to my mind this past week, but you want to be successful, how to make it in America. You have to participate in America. We say, and again, this is life in general. You want to be someone that goes out there and builds, creates, protects, and teaches. And that building and creating thing is very, very important. And again, I'm a big believer that God has given each and every one of us certain talents and abilities, and we're supposed to go out there and make the best of them. But you have to be involved. You have to play the game. You have to participate. You have to be a good steward. And think about it in terms of the game.

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0: the only man who is taking on the Wall Street establishment. 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
1: Actually, wrote a column. This is, you know, at the height of the financial crisis, markets were tanking. This was February of 2009. I wrote this piece talking about all the gloom and doom. And you know, we were guiding people through. People can't, sky's going to fall, world's going to end. At that point in time, now we're looking at almost 45.

0: 5 years ago, Business Week magazine, okay, from today, put out a cover piece entitled Death of Equities. And at that time, the Dow was at 875 and it had been up and down manner since it, you know, like it topped out in 1973. And basically say, that's it. People quitting. Stocks are no longer be the way to go. First book I bought my son, my firstborn was Oh, the Places You'll Go. And on the radio show, on this very show, back in February 2009, I wrote a passage, read a passage from it on the program. And I talked about how it's part time in the book. You won't lag behind because you'll have all the speed. You'll pass the whole gang and you'll soon take the lead. Wherever you fly, you'll be the best of the best. Wherever you go, you'll top all the rest. Except when you don't, because sometimes you won't. I'm sorry to say so, but sadly it's true that bang ups and hang ups can happen to you. You can get all hung up in a prickly perch and your gang will fly on. You'll be left in a lurch. You'll come down from the lurch with an unpleasant bump, and the chances are then that you'll be in a slump. And when you're in a slump, you're not in for much fun. Unslumping yourself is not easily done. You will come to a place where the streets are not marked. Some windows are lighted, but mostly they're darked. A place you could sprain both your elbow and chin. Do you dare to stay out? Do you dare to go in? How much can you lose? How much can you win? And if you go in, should you turn left or right? Or right in 3/4? Or maybe not quite. Or go around back and sneak in from behind. Simple, it's not, I'm afraid you will find, for a mind maker upper to make up his mind. You can get so confused, you'll start to race down long winged rows at a breakneck pace and grind for miles across weirdest wild space, headed, I fear, toward a most useless place, the waiting place. Here we are. People just waiting. Waiting for a train to go, or bus to come, or plane to go, or the mail to come, or the rain to go, or the phone to ring, or the snow to snow, or waiting around for a yes or a no, or waiting for their hair to grow. Everyone is just waiting, waiting for the fish to bite, or waiting for the wind to fly a kite, or waiting around for Friday night, or waiting perhaps for their Uncle Jake, or a pot to boil, or a better break, or a string of pearls, or a pair of pants, or a wig with curls, or another chance. Everyone is just waiting. It's not the right time to invest, not the right time to start saving for home. It's not the right time to start a business. We could be going into a recession, stagflation. Rates are going higher. Oh my God. Look at the, you know, home values could go down. Home values could go up. All this stuff, fairer tax code. I can't believe it. We need a higher stock market. All sorts of things. Let me explain to you. Okay. That. You don't know what you don't know. You don't know what the future has. Again, I told my story about my crystal ball here in the past. John F. Kennedy delivered a speech in Indianapolis on April 15th, 1959. And he stated, when written in Chinese, the word crisis is compounded of two characters. One represents danger. The other represents opportunity. Now, there's debate out there because I look like, is that true? Kinda. Some Chinese scholars debating the actual origins of the symbol. Either way, it sounds good and it makes a great deal of sense, does it not? All sorts of volatility, any type of recession, whatever it may be, are opportunities, but only for those that choose to participate. Those who don't sit in the waiting place. And that will get you nowhere. This is why we encourage people all the time to tune out all of the conventional wisdom, all of the nonsense that's being thrown at you on TV. Do you know that there's like names now that these various different trading firms and traders have names for these people that are trying to trade in and out of the stock market right now? Yeah, back in, what was it, back during the whole dot-com run-up and everything like that, they had all sorts of name, Muppets, various different things, that, you know, basically you fools out there. They're doing the same thing again. You think you're going to out-trade, out-guess the Citadels of the world, the Goldman Sachs's, the world? You're not. You put your nose to the grindstone and you work. I don't particularly care for the terrain right now. I don't like our debt situation. I don't like our tax code. I filled up my car this past week, $100. I didn't like that either. But I'm going to deal with it. What else are we going to do? Sit in the waiting place? This is, again, people, this is how you attack everything in life. You don't sit it out. You participate. You manage the terrain. That's what we've been doing. Part of what we, explain this, how we navigate financial storms and corrections, understanding them for what they are, an opportunity. It's just that simple. Again, I invite each and every one of you to become a part of our family at Markowski Investments. 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We'll be back.
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2: How did I lose weight? 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
3: From ABC News. I'm Brian Clark. The State Department's urging Americans in the Middle East to be on heightened alert amid a new wave of Houthi attacks on Saudi Arabia that included the first attack on Saudi Arabia's capital. ABC's Lama Hassan says this could have further impacts on gas prices.
4: Saudi's one of the biggest oil producers in the world, exporting 4 to 5 million barrels of oil a day using the Bab al-Mandab Strait. But with the Houthis effectively now controlling this vital strait and Saudi's east-west pipeline, which was attacked and shut down recently, still closed, all this will push oil prices up even more.
3: And with gas prices in the U.S. approaching a national average of $4.50 a gallon, it's created some difficult choices for people like Brittany in North Carolina.
5: I'm a teacher, so I don't make a lot of money. It's you have to make a decision on gas, food, you know, the basics.
3: President Trump today said the 250-foot arch he wants to build in Washington, D.C. is also going to serve as a military complex, using similar arguments he's put forward for the new White House ballroom that is also facing legal challenges. The president said he'll create an AI force and an AI czar as he continues to downplay fears about the rapid advancements in AI. ABC's Olivia Rubin says there's been news of another security incident involving an AI model.
6: Google disclosing the first known hacking incidents with its AI technology. The company saying Gemini got unauthorized access to the internet, hacking three real websites during a test, though they say the model stopped itself each time. And remember, it's not the first so-called breakout incident from an AI model. Earlier this week, OpenAI reporting six new incidents, and they say it's a disturbing and concerning behavior from these AI models, and it's all fueling fresh calls for robust oversight that President Trump is dismissing.
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7: Here's the official forecast. Mostly sunny today. However, in the afternoon, some rain and thunderstorms possible. It's going to feel like 103 with the heat index. Tonight, partly cloudy, 72. Tomorrow, mostly sunny. A chance of afternoon showers and thunderstorms up to 96 degrees. Monday night, showers likely. Thunderstorms possible, 71. Tuesday, rain and thunderstorms, 90. Tuesday, more showers, more thunderstorms, and 68 degrees. I'm Craig Allen on WGOW.
2: How did I lose weight? 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I did. 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
0: All right, welcome back, everybody. I'm going to do something I haven't done in a very, very long time here on the program. I'm going to start off with a ripoff and scam story. That was our modus operandi back in the early 2000s. Only an hour program, and we used to serve boiler room fraud, ripoffs, scams. I'm yelling, screaming here on the program, trying to wake people up. We changed. We've definitely morphed. Again, I had that epiphany back in 2005, 2006, and said, hey, listen, you know, there's got to be some personal responsibility involved. Investors have got to be a little bit more responsible. Me yelling and screaming is not going to work. And we kind of changed the show more towards proper money management, getting people to do the right thing rather than yelling and screaming at all of these ripoffs and scams that never go away. But I saw this one this past week, and I was like, what? Thousands and thousands that we've been reported on over the years, and the ones that I get across my desk. Travis Kelce. Yeah, that Travis Kelce. Yep. He was just named in court as a victim of a $35 million Ponzi scheme. This guy who ran it, again, I can't, this is, all this happened, okay? Siddharth Sid Jawahar. Now, Siddharth Sid Jawahar is an illegal immigrant from India. He's been in the United States since 2005. I'm trying to find, again, I can't imagine that he has a license. You have to actually prove that you are a citizen. You got to show paperwork for crying out loud. And that's an easy check. But anyway, neither here nor there. He ran a Texas firm called Swift Arc Capital. I'm not making that up. Yeah. Taylor Swift. Swift Arc Capital. And he ran it from 2016 to 2023, taking in $35 million. He only invested $10 million of that $35 million. You know what he invested in? I'm not kidding. One company. Philip Morris of India. That's the only company he invested in, and let's just say it didn't do well. He's not the only one. There's a guard on the Orlando Magic, Gary Harris. He's praising him. Thankful for Sid for bringing me in, taking me under his wing, and believing in me. Mud on. Okay. I'm going through this. Okay, this story gets even stranger. It gets even stranger. A few days before sentencing, the guy just got 11 years, okay? The Jefferson City News Tribune ran an insanely glowing piece about Sid's redemption and how he was using his time in the detention facility to build a vocational academy and mentor fellow detainees, working collaboratively with faculty, staff. He rolled up his sleeves and used his own time and energy to build a comprehensive peer-to-peer academic and vocational academy from the inside out over a punishing 30-month span. It's like it was written by PR. Jawahar dedicated more than 5,000 instructional hours to drafting curricula and lesson plans and providing firsthand mentorship to more than 50 fellow detainees. primarily under-resourced inner-city youth caught in cycles of poverty and educational failure. You want the funny part of this story? Like, oh, that's good. He's trying to do the right thing. It's 100% utter male bovine caca. Yeah, BS. Officials at the detention center were asked about it, and no such program ever existed. Oh, wait. There's more. Prosecutors say Jawahar paid a political consulting firm $10,000 to help gin up support before sentencing. The firm they paid, Axiom Strategies, CEO is a guy named Jeff Rowe. He is the guy who ran Ted Cruz's campaign. And Rowe didn't have some lackey doing it. He worked with Jawahar himself. Recordings of their calls were actually played in court. Jawahar and Rowe talk about the article and about getting a politician to write the judge. Jawahar asks if it'll be a state senator. Rowe says it'll be someone good. Rowe also talks about putting money behind the article and geofencing the judge's house so he just happened upon it while browsing the web. Again, all of this stuff happened. Well, you know, that someone good turned out to be Republican Congressman Sam Graves of Missouri. He went, curiously, out of his way to send a letter to the judge requesting a lighter sentence. In the letter, sent on official letterhead, he praises Jawahar's character and brings up the same totally male bovine caca story about him building self-sustaining educational infrastructure and mentoring more than 50 under-resourced detainees. Yeah. I like to give a shout out to Judge Zachary Bluestone, who didn't buy it. Didn't buy it and gave him 11 years. Oh, by the way, that guy Graves, his campaign has paid Axiom $1.7 million since 2006. Did I? Or, again, this guy got nailed, but, you know, this is unfortunately our system, and our system is corrupt as corrupt could be. And, you know, this is why. You have to protect yourself. How do you protect yourself? What have we been teaching here on the program again since 2000? Everything in life that has meaning, value, and worth involves work, time, and effort. Get rich quick con artists, the world's second oldest profession. What are the two different types of bait? Most prominent bait that they use to reel you in is greed and fear. Story after story after story. Now, this was an odd one, without a doubt. You know, if Travis and Taylor don't have a Taylor Swift's probably got her lawyers on the phone. I gotta get a pre-mop. This husband of mine is not the sharpest tack in the box, for crying out loud. The guy didn't, he wasn't even a citizen. Anyway, I haven't started off with one of those in a long time. I'll talk a little bit about honor and trust. You know, on the topic of ripoff scams, this is a small outfit, but it's been prominent throughout our society. What was it, a week or two ago here on the show? It's sad. It is. It's not a good place. I read these stories here on the program, and I don't want to be negative. I highlight these things because I want to change them. Okay? I cannot come on the show and sing the Lego song, everything is awesome, when I have a story that, you know, 89% of Americans believe corruption is widespread in government. And they're not wrong. They're not wrong. We're better than that. And I was reminded of it this past week. Dylan Radigan, who has been kind of a recluse for a period of time, is one of the best financial journalists I've ever seen. I've always been a big fan of his, and he's kind of coming out. He's starting to write once again, and he basically did a rehash of the financial crisis and what took place and how we were completely fleeced as a society. And again, I wrote about it. Go to my website, countless columns we wrote about the financial crisis and how we were taken. And I started reading this column, and it reminded me when I moved to Long Island, New York in 2016. And met great, wonderful people there. And a friend of ours actually was actually one of the caretakers for some of the Lehman Brothers families. These people that basically drove the company into the ground. Company goes bankrupt, but they're still loaded. Loaded beyond anything. And this is not capitalism. This is why this is the reason why, okay, that 89% number, the great financial crisis, COVID, Epstein files, go right on down the list, is why younger people are gravitating towards DSA and socialism. I basically got angry with myself, and I've mentioned this before, one of the biggest career mistakes I ever made was, and I was invited to go down and broadcast and spend time at the Occupy Wall Street event in Zuccotti Park. Now, you know, again, people out there, oh, these are just a bunch of hippies and, you know, socialist communists. It wasn't like that from the beginning. It wasn't. It was just young people being upset that, hey, you know what? We just bailed out all of these big banks. Okay. Everyone kept their bonuses. Nobody lost their jobs. They made out just fine. And they tank the economy. That's not capitalism. Capitalism, you can succeed, but you also have to have the ability to fail. You had all these firms creating this massive amount of financial risk. All of the counterparties getting paid 100 cents on the dollar on their, you know, their credit default swaps. Are we out of our mind? I mean, it was the largest theft and cover up in American history. Oh, and they made movies about it and how great they all, and Ben Bernanke and Hank Paulson, and oh, look what they did to save everyone. Nonsense. All of these CEOs failed outside of maybe one. They all failed. They were all taken care of. They made themselves even more wealthy than they were before, and it was on our dime. Honor and trust is something that is very, very difficult to restore or replace when it's lost. When Donald Trump first got elected in 2016, he was my first choice by any stretch of the imagination as a Rand Paul guy at that point in time. But I was encouraged that in the 2016 Republican platform was in there. They were talking about breaking up the big banks, breaking up these monopolies, getting rid of too big to fail. That went away. That didn't happen. And I think that that's a way. Because again, I want to restore. I want young people to have faith in the American dream. I want people to believe in capitalism, because we've got to start practicing capitalism. And quite frankly, I think a great way of doing that is attacking this issue. I don't know how we're going to do it at this point in time. I really don't. But man, oh man, wouldn't it be great if we chopped these big banks up into little banks once again? Remember all the small to mid-sized banks and financial institutions that existed prior to the Great Recession that were put under because they couldn't afford the regulatory costs? That makes most certainly for a more dynamic economy, don't you think? honor and trust. You can't just buy it. You can't just replace it. You have to earn it back. And that's something we have to work on. Got to take a break. 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
12: Apparently, trying to lose weight is now fascism. I'm not making this up. Thousands of socialists gathered for the annual Socialism Conference last weekend in Chicago. One of the scheduled discussions was actually called Health Fascism. He argued that the diet industry, obesity medicine, and even the standards for healthy body weight are part of what he calls body fascism. He said the diet culture teaches obedience, self-denial, and discipline. Think about that. For most of human history, self-discipline was considered a virtue. Your doctor telling you to lose weight wasn't oppressive, your bathroom scale wasn't a political enemy, and skipping the second piece of pie wasn't surrendering to fascism. We've reached a strange place when personal responsibility can be redefined as political oppression. 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
1: Yes, it is. Welcome back, kiddos. Good money versus bad money. I've been talking sometime and warning people about private equity, and we've talked about the thousands and thousands and thousands of companies that have been tied up in private equity. Last weekend, I was in New York last weekend speaking with some people that I know, and I've been involved in Wall Street for a very long period of time, and I was actually thrown off because I knew it was actually one of the side stories in The Sopranos. Remember, they were involved in manipulating penny stocks, and that was known back during the 1990s without a doubt. But now, learning more and more, organized crime money being involved in private equity as well. I want to talk a little bit about good money versus bad money. I wrote a column. It's going back 2006, going after leverage buyouts, going after the it was kind of the infancy stages of private equity. And I get to story after story. Toys R Us is an example. Private equity buys it. 33,000 people lost their jobs. Toys R Us was a profitable company. Get all these private equity companies. They take it over. They it's a leverage buyout. They put the debt that they used to buy the company on the company's balance sheets. And, again, that debt isn't used to expand the company market or anything like that. It's just a bill that the company has to pay, and they drive it into the ground. This is, it's like financial vampires, parasites, if you will. And they ruin company after company after company. We see it all the time. Don't tell me you haven't seen it in your own neighborhood with veterinary clinics, with HVAC companies. I can go on and on and on down the list. Healthcare now. It's a disaster. Wall Street, again, gets the blame. And oftentimes you'll ask a young person, be like, what do you think about Wall Street, or why does Wall Street exist? Why do we need Wall? What's the purpose of Wall Street? And oftentimes the answer will be, Wall Street's there to make money. Wall Street's there to make money. That's all that's about, making money. Not true. That's not why Wall Street exists. Again, I have to give another shout out to Dylan Radigan, who wrote about this past week. He said, you think governments created a global central banking system, tax treatment, securities laws, regulatory architecture, just so a small group of people can make money? No. No, that's not why Wall Street was designed. That's not why Wall Street exists. The reason, pure and simple. Okay, we're going to talk about this more when we get back from the break. It's to help people. Help people with great ideas get access to capital. 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Help those ideas. Help those people to make money by looking and finding the best ideas. The old concept, build a better mousetrap, people will be in a path to your door. That's why Wall Street exists, why it should exist. Without a doubt, it's been manipulated. It's been bastardized. We'll talk a little bit about good money versus bad money when we get back. 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We shall return.
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2: How did I lose weight? And I did. 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
1: Helping people with great ideas get access to capital to build their business. That's what it's supposed to be. That's why I went there. It's what it used to be, quite frankly. And again, I mentioned it earlier on in the program. It slowly but surely changed. You know, IPOs, we still have them. We still have them, but the average guy can't get involved at the lower levels. They laddered them up over decades through private equity and venture capital. And you don't have access to those things until much, much later on down the line. The reason that Wall Street is not so much to make money. Money is the reward. You want to connect capital with ideas capable of creating value for other people. For example, factories get built. Software gets developed. iPhones get made. Laptops get made. Pharmaceutical medicine gets developed. Some technology solves some problem. The customer gets something that they want, something of value. Investors end up making money. That is capitalism. How often we've talked about Adam Smith capitalism here on the program. Two people sitting down at a table, both walking away happy. I know our president doesn't seem to understand that when he talks about trade deficits and whatnot, but that's what it is. Geez, I have massive trade deficits all over the place, and I'm happy about them. I'm happy to have a trade deficit with the guy who cuts my lawn. Happy to have a trade deficit with the guy who takes care of my pool, the guy who cuts my hair. Happy. No problem with that at all. That's capitalism. Now, buried inside this, okay, this is important. This is very, very important. Dylan talks about it this past week in his column. I've been talking about it here for years. Value. Value. You're supposed to create something of value for somebody else. That's been distorted. It's changed. It's changed. Because the financial system now is just all it cares measuring profit over the short term. Doesn't measure how the profit was created. For example, I'll use Dylan's example. A dollar earned inventing a medicine looks exactly like a dollar extracted by a monopoly controlling access to it. Or again, some, you know, private equity, some company out there sucking dollars, sucking the life out of some company, putting people out of work. 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Or you happen to capture a customer who has nowhere else to go and you raise the price because you got a monopoly. Profit. 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The dollars look the same. Innovation. Monopoly. Fraud, which we just talked about. Regulatory capture. Political capture. They can all produce numbers on an income statement. Excel can't tell the difference, right? Spreadsheet can't tell the difference. However, capitalism, okay, in order for our system, for capitalism depends on that difference. 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Did I make something? 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Again, it's a morality issue. 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

0: Chris Markowski is the watchdog on Wall Street.
1: I've been asked several occasions this past week to weigh in on the whole AI debate that is taking place. And it's kind of unfortunate in today's day and age is there's just an utter lack of nuance when it comes to discussions about big issues. It's kind of like you have to choose your team. Whose side are you on? Are you on the side of you on the side of the AI companies? Are you on the side of the people, the Trumps and the other ones out there that are saying no regulations, full speed ahead? You got to pick a side. We've turned life into Yankees, Red Sox for crying out loud. Michigan, Ohio State. No, there's a lot of nuance to this that needs to be discussed. I have, and I know we've discussed this on many occasions. I don't know if it's been here on the radio show, on the podcast, I can't recall, but I have very good friends, dear friends that are, let's just say, way up the food chain in certain tech companies. And, over cocktails, having conversations, they're telling me stories that, my jaw dropped. Hair on the back of my neck stood up. That story that eventually came out, I heard about firsthand, where, you know, there's AI agent that they told it, the AI agent, that they were going to shut it down, but they actually planted fake email messages that the guy in charge was cheating on his wife, and the AI agent found it and tried to blackmail them for not shutting up. I mean, it gets really, really freaky, to say the least. Now, does that mean? Does that mean we should just stop? No. No. If that was the case, we would, you know, wouldn't have the space program. We wouldn't have airplanes. We wouldn't have autumn. We wouldn't have a lot of things. This is where the nuance comes in. You have the heads of these AI companies, all of them, and they're all the big ones. Okay. They're all the big ones. All of a sudden they decide, you know what? We want to be regulated, and we want to be regulated, but quick. That made me pause too. It made me pause because they are the big dogs. They're the big dogs out there. And if government steps in and regulates this industry, the government's basically going to do it too big to fail.

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0: How did I lose weight? And I did lean right here. I did. I love this stuff. 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
5: Okay. Again, this is one of these stories. I hope I'm wrong. This is one where, you know, a lot of stories I've done over the years, a lot of predictions that we've made here on the program coming true one after another after that. This is one I hope I am wrong, and I hope the president and Scott Bessent are right. Anyway, we are being told, Treasury Secretary Peter Ness, you know, again, he's testifying in front of Congress, saying that the United States is going to be able to grow its way out of $40 trillion in debt and $2 trillion deficits. And I quote, with 3% growth, we grow our way out of this. Said the economy was headed this way before the Iran war.

0: We'll get to the other side of this Iran conflict, and the underlying economy is very, very strong, and I think re-accelerating. Again, you got this, and then you got $5,000 checks, but I can't even talk about that idiocy at this point in time. Let's do the math, okay? We'll do the math on this. His 3% math does this, according to 4K. So 3%, I'm up 3% out there. You got a lot of assumptions and targets, but it's called the Penn-Wharton budget model. Estimates that average growth of 3.5% to 4% over a decade would stabilize. It's out of control now. Okay. Stabilize the debt to GDP ratio. Doesn't solve it. Just stabilize. We're stabilizing the patient. Okay. However, getting to that point in time, sustaining that type of growth. Trump said on Fox, we're growing at a faster rate than we've ever grown before. We're going to take care of that $40 trillion over a period of time through growth. Over the past few decades, no, growth has slowed. We're not setting records. I'm sorry. It's not true. It comes out of your favorite guy in the world's mouth. Doesn't make it true. Second Trump administration. Okay, right now the economy has grown at 1.9% on a fourth quarter to fourth quarter basis. The last time GDP cleared 3% was 2023. It has only risen 3% or more five times over the past 20 calendar years. We have not, and I've said this before, we have not seen sustained 3% economic growth on a sustained basis since the 1990s. And again, massive productivity gains at that point in time. Also, guess what? By the end of the Clinton administration, we had basically rid ourselves of the budget deficit, and we were on a path towards getting rid of the debt, and we weren't spending so much capital on interest payments. So yes, I am hoping, we should all hope and pray that Markowski is wrong and the president and Scott Bessent are right. But I got a sinking suspicion that there is a better chance of me suiting up and playing middle linebacker for the New York Giants this year than that actually happening. It is what it is. Again, hate to be the bearer of bad news, but healthcare costs are going up by 8.5% on average next year for employers. Yeah. I'm an employer. You're going to get whacked upside the head. Obama, everybody's health insurance is going down by, $2,500. Here they come to save the day. Obamacare just killing it. Yeah, it's extraordinary to me that, it's not really. I say it's extraordinary, but it's not. Insurance companies write very, very big checks to both elephants and donkeys. Insurance companies are making a fortune off our current healthcare system. They parlay some of that money to both elephants and donkeys, assuring that the elephants and donkeys won't do a damn thing to fix healthcare costs here in the United States. At least with the current crop of characters we have. And I use that word character loosely because they don't have it. These are issues that we bring up here on the program that you, only way you're going to have solved is you have to actually vote for people with character. We don't have it. The main job of Congress, just the amount of days that Congress was actually in session, it's like nothing. They're their biggest job is just raising money. That's basically what they do. Dialing for dollars. Anyway, quickly on this one before we have to come to the end of the second hour here of the program. Tariffs for thee, not me. This story went national where you had Alabama Senator Katie Britt, various different messages coming out, basically her pleading her case for removing tariffs from companies in the state of Alabama. She's doing her job. I understand why she's doing that. I don't fault her for doing that. The problem, though, is that Katie Britt has been out there on the national stage saying, oh, tariffs are awesome. Tariffs are great. Tariffs are fantastic. Just don't put tariffs on the companies in my state. Again, I'm going to make this perfectly clear. Tariff is a tax on you and I. It's a tax on the consumer. The corporate tax is a tax on you and I, the consumer. Just that simple. Watchdog on WallStreet.com. Watchdog on WallStreet.com is our site. Don't go anywhere. We'll be back.
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2: Mark, how did I lose weight? 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I did. I love this stuff. 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
5: From ABC News. I'm Brian Clark. Republicans say they know that high gas prices are a key midterm issue, and House Majority Leader Steve Scalise told ABC's This Week.
6: We've been working to try to bring gas prices down. They are down from the peak that they were over $5 a gallon under Joe Biden, but they can be lower, and they will be lower, by the way, when Iran gets resolved.
5: But it's not clear when Iran will be resolved. The war's now past 200 days, says ABC's Perry Russum.
7: The average price of diesel hitting a record average of $6.44 a gallon. President Trump insists the higher prices are a small price to pay to set back Iran's nuclear program.
8: I think most people, if they had a vote on lower gas prices or letting Iran have a nuclear weapon, I'd be willing to vote that it would be a massive landslide.
7: Sources tell ABC News new estimates show the cost of the war has reached $43 billion.
5: And the State Department's urging Americans in the Middle East to use heightened vigilance after Saudi Arabia has come under attack from Houthi groups. Iran will be a key topic in President Trump's meeting with Xi Jinping of China this week at the White House. So will fentanyl. Washington's demanding Beijing do more to stop chemicals used to make the drug from reaching criminal groups. ABC's Britt Clenett says
4: In an exclusive interview with a deputy head of China's drug control agency, Shang Yehua says progress has been made to stem the supply chain, but acknowledges more cooperation and trust is required from both sides.
9: We had done a lot and we need to do more. We have to and we need to do more. Because you're
10: admitting that more should be done.
9: Yeah, more should be done. I mean, both China and the U.S.
5: Another topic will be AI, and President Trump continues to dismiss calls for slowing down AI development. He instead says he'll create an AI force and an AI czar. You're listening.
11: Here's the official forecast. Mostly sunny today. However, in the afternoon, some rain and thunderstorms possible. It's going to feel like 103 with the heat index. Tonight, partly cloudy, 72. Tomorrow, mostly sunny. A chance of afternoon showers and thunderstorms up to 96 degrees. Monday night, showers likely. Thunderstorms possible, 71. Tuesday, rain and thunderstorms, 90. Tuesday, more showers, more thunderstorms, and 68 degrees. I'm Craig Allen on WGOW.
2: How did I lose weight? And I did. Lean, right here. I did. I love this stuff. Listen, Brickhouse Nutrition been with me for a long time. So chatting with Miles, I'm up at like 235. True story, I never minded being 235, but you know what minded? My knees that were falling apart and my back. I'm like, I don't know, what before I started really lifting, probably about 190. So 235 was a lot. 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
13: You want answers?
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14: Ladies and gentlemen, we're not here to indulge in fantasy, but in political and economic reality.
1: This is the Watchdog of Wall Street.
15: You know, I bring up tariffs. Tariffs is just another tax, just another type of regulation. And we have clients, business, myriad of different types of businesses all over the country, the world for that matter. Different field, you name it out there. So we hear a lot. We hear a lot. Diesel prices at insane levels. Again, my jaw dropped. I was away for a period of time in like drive car for like a month and a half when I was away working from Europe. And I had fuel in my car. I was like, you got to be kidding me. That hits. And it's hitting American businesses. I described crazy regulations. We just get so many nutty regulations and garbage during the Obama administration. And it was nonsensical. I remember getting calls from the Labor Department asking me these crazy questions about this and how many minorities I had. I'm like, what is going on? And anybody who runs a business understands that you got to deal with regulations. You got to deal with taxes. You know, you look at them as like things that are out there that can blow up. I look at them as like a minefield. Business owners look out every single day. They look out their window, and there's a little minefield. And again, you have to know where the mines are, and you don't step on them. You don't step on them. But again, under the Obama administration was constantly moving the mines around all the time. New regulations, extra regulations, changing the regulations. And now it's, you know, fortunately, it's a different kind of minefield. They're adding mines. You know, energy costs. You got tariff issues and a myriad of other things. That makes it very, very difficult for businesses to figure out how in the world are they going to set prices. Many businesses, again, you think of looking like an airliner. An airline can go out and they can, you know, they buy, you know, futures in the energy markets to help hedge they have to know what they're going to charge for tickets. So they have to know what they're going to be paying for fuel, and they can go ahead and they can do that ahead of time. And you know, farmers can utilize commodity markets and whatnot. But for, you know, many small business owners out there, they don't know what to do. Speak with a lot of small business owners out there that are having to pay these higher costs. And, you know, a lot of them are eating it, cutting into their profit big time, but they can only do that for so long. Even bigger companies, what was this, Campbell's Soup announced, you know, they were eating the costs of tariffs and all these additional costs. And like, it's, you know, we can't do it anymore. You know, yeah, we're going to have to start raising prices. Many businesses out there, they hold on, you know, they don't want to raise prices. They want to hold on to market share. But again, you can only do it for so long. The uncertainty out there is bad for business. And I'm being honest here on the program, and I've gotten hammered here over the years, past year and a half, you know, since Liberation Day. I was one of the most excited individuals going when I thought that the Trump second term, his platform, what he wanted to do, I was all in. And went off the rails quick. Got rid of Doge. Liberation Day made no sense whatsoever. All the issues that went along with that. You get the Iran war. It's one of the biggest self-owns I've ever seen. I hit the reset button. You got to hit the reset button. Go back to the way things were prior to Liberation Day and focus on those things. Speaking with several people this past week, yeah, believing the same thing. We would be cruising along at 3.5-4% growth. The S&P 500 would be 1,000 to 1,500 points higher at this point in time if we weren't doing these things. And again, that's the reset that has to happen. I don't know when it's going to happen. And the funny thing is that everybody I speak to, commodities industry, it's all out there. They don't know what the baseline is anymore. They have not a clue.
0: I get all of the stories, the stuff that they're not reporting on Fox and CNN, stuff that's happening in the Middle East, what's happening to our bases on the ground, what tankers are going through. It's not good. It's not good. Again, it can change. It can change very, very quickly, and I hope it does. But like everybody else at this point in time, as far as energy is concerned, I don't have any sort of baseline. I get up very early in the morning every single day. I check to see, I hope and pray that the thing is going to end and get us back on track. But right now, the uncertainty is a minefield. And I feel for it. I feel that. Again, how can I not? You see me talk about these things. Why wouldn't I? My clients are small business owners. They're getting smacked. Yeah, people wonder why. Sometimes, you know, you'll hear me, you know, getting pretty loud on the podcast or here on the radio show. You know, why are you so fired up? Why are you getting so, you're angry? Of course I'm angry. Of course I'm angry. Of course I'm upset. We could be doing so much better. I don't like settling. Yeah, well, the stock market's done pretty good and all these. I'm like, what? You know, yeah, I've done well. My clients have done well. I don't look at life, and I don't believe anybody should look at life just through their own paradigm, their own situation. Sorry, I'm just not who I am. It's not. When I get a phone call, from my son this past week, and he's taking a look, and he sees, you know, affordability for a home in the United States. He's like, it's the most expensive it's ever been, based on a, you know, the medium income and the medium price of home. It's never been so expensive. And he's, I don't think I'll get a house till I'm 40. I'm like, Steven, no, it's not true. We're gonna figure it out. But this is the reality. I mean, this is the reality that we're living in right now. This is why young people are getting upset. This is why they're angry. They're feeling it. And there's nothing wrong with, you know, understanding their plight to some degree. And when I see people discount it, I get upset. You shouldn't just worry about what's on your plate. That's not the person I am. You should be worried about what's on other people's plate as well. And if I come across as angry sometimes, well, it's because I am. I'm passionate about these things. I've, right, certain Greek words. Greece is a very interesting language. They got some really cool words that we don't have. There's one, it's called, parousia. And it's often translated as frank speech or courage of speech or freedom of speech. Kind of means all of these things. And basically it's the act of speaking candidly without fear, even at personal risk. For the sake of what? For the sake of truth. For the sake of the common good. It hurt me. It's hurt me. I've lost the station. You can't be anti-Trump on this station. You can't do that. You can't say that. What? Can't be what? I can't be honest about the situation. I asked, have I said anything on my show that hasn't been accurate? Well, it doesn't matter. It's like all those little grifters out there in social media and whatnot that are paid to say a certain thing. I don't know how one does that. How does one live with themselves where they're actually paid? They have to have a certain opinion because they're told what to say. Never ever has made any sense to me. Anyway, I gotta share. I know I tease this the very, beginning of the program. I got my Kevin Warsh story. Kevin Warsh back in the day. Now, when Kevin Warsh was nominated, and I know he was a member of Fed, but I didn't really bear him any mind. I knew he was. I kind of knew what he looked like. I'd seen him before. He used to work at Morgan Stanley. After he became head of the Fed, I had a eureka moment. I put two and two together. I'm like, holy cow. I've been at keg parties with that dude. I know exactly who this guy, and again, it took me back to high school. Kevin Warsh, Warsh went to the high school that my father was a school teacher at. He was a year older than I was. He graduated high school in 1988. And I met Kevin Warsh. This is a true story. Okay. I was involved in a community service organization at my high school. It's kind of like Kiwanis Club for high schools called Key Club. And the best Key Club in the entire state, as far as what they were doing, their organization, everything like that. We actually had like conventions every year. You know, we had the conventions that we'd have in the Catskills at those, like those old dirty dancing places, for crying out loud. But anyway, neither here nor there. It was Shaker High School, and I'm a junior. Kevin Warsh is a senior, and he's president. He's president of Shaker High School's Key Club. And we went there, you know, our school went there to see how they operated. Our little teacher advisor took us there and suggested we do it. And I was blown away. I was blown away. You couldn't just sign up for their Key Club. And this is a community service club. They actually haze people, for crying out loud. I mean, they had to do all sorts of things and whatnot. It was like an honor to get in there. And they were just the tightest ship going. I'm watching this. And I was so impressed by the entire thing. Again, I spoke with him on a regular basis, got information from him, and I transformed ours at high school the next year when I was a senior and I was president. But yeah, he was a really interesting, real smart guy. And we used to have, again, cross parties between high schools and keg parties. And I was like, holy cow, man. I remember, you know, being out in the woods with a keg drinking with Kevin Warsh back in the day. And now he just raised interest rates by a quarter point. Hey, Kev, you know what? I commend you for it. Got to take a break. 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
0: Yeah, housing market. Actually shocked listening to this program. You know, the amount of time we spend on real estate. And again, I'm not a real estate agent. Going to make fun of them all the time. But one of the things that we try to get across here is that we try to tell people don't think of your home as an investment. Think of it as a bill. Now, that's, to me, it's a big, big mistake. People like to convince themselves of certain things. It's like, ooh, I'm rich. Look at the value. My home went up. Really? Really? Has your cash flow improved month over month? Really? Has it really improved? It's the same thing. You know, oh, wow, look at all these 401ks are going up. And that's great if you can actually access your 401k, but has your monthly cash flow improved? Or are you just looking at that statement? Are you looking at the fact that, oh, wow, look at the comps in my neighbor. Look how much my house is worth. So what? It doesn't mean anything. And in fact, I would say the inverse. The higher the value of your home goes up, unless you're in a state that kind of caps, you know, your property tax increases, your bill is going up. You can go out of pocket even more with the insurance costs and also the taxes on that home. So you get story after story now, the stagnant housing market is about to face a 7% mortgage. And again, I got the phone call from my son this past week. I ain't be able to house till I'm 40. Where's that mortgage rate? 7.2. First home I bought was 7.5 was the mortgage rate. I put down a lot more money than 20%. I saved and I saved and I saved and I put down more than 20% on that home. You know, in the best time, think about this for a second. What would be the best time to buy a piece of property or buy a home if you have the cash? It would be when mortgage rates are through the roof. Why is that? Well, because when mortgage rates go up, the price of homes come down. We're starting to see it break. Starting to see it break. I'm watching it break in certain areas of the country. Oh, yeah, there's a lot of holdouts. A lot of holdouts. Because, again, it's one of the funny things is once people say, oh, my, your home is worth this now. And people think it's worth that forever. No, your home is worth what somebody else is willing to pay for it. It's just that simple. That's how it goes. It's like anything else in life. And because interest payments are, again, interest on mortgage payments are going up and they're going to go higher. there's going to be, again, a downswing in the price of the homes. Again, it's all a computation, interest, principal, taxes, insurance. What can somebody afford over the course of the month? And those things make up that monthly bill. And you can adjust. And when the interest payments on the mortgage go up, well, then something else has to give. And that's something else is going to be the principal, meaning the value has to come down. Yeah, not to mention the fact, this is a reality too. Okay, the upkeep on second homes has gone through the roof. And you get a lot of states right now that are changing the taxation and how these second homes are going to be handled. Got a lot of baby boomers out there that have condos and lake houses and various different things that, guess what? The kids are going to inherit, but I don't know if they're going to want them. Not to mention, I don't know if they're going to be able to afford to keep them up. So you are going to see a lot of inventory hitting the market over the next 10 to 15 years. Mark it down. Mark my words. And this is coming from the same guy that called the real estate collapse. I called it in 2006 that it was coming. There was issues. Something wicked this way was coming. This is just reality. It's just numbers, people. That's all. It's all it is. And I'm going to be honest with you. I hope I can't wait for prices to come down. What do you mean? You own a house? You want the value of your house to come down? It doesn't matter to me if the value of my house comes down. If the value of my house comes down, let's say by 30%, does my kitchen shrink by 30%? Does my pool shrink by 30%? Does my master bathroom shrink by 30%? No! It doesn't matter. It's a home. Okay? We all need to live some. It's shelter. It's not an investment to me. Got to take a break. 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
2: How did I lose weight? 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
15: Yeah, it's a shame. You know, these are, again, some of these things, you know, I'm going to get emailed it back. I know this, Chris. This is basic stuff. I know you might know, but not everybody knows this. I mean, wouldn't you agree that that's the case? Again, we have a country with a lot of economic ignoramuses out there. You think all the absolutely useless things that they teach people and teach kids in schools. You know, maybe, just maybe, I'm throwing it out there. Maybe they should have some classes about money and understanding money and compounding interest and a myriad of things that they just don't teach. You know, I saw these numbers. Saw these numbers past week. I actually put out a post on my social media, a couple of my social media pages. And we're posting a lot more. 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I am constantly putting out information about what's going on, explaining various different things, social media as well. 100 month car loans are now a thing. Kelly Blue Book data is showing that, again, I'm like, I had to do like one of those double check. Remember that, what was it? That was State Farm commercial there with Aaron Rodgers, the discount double check. The stories I read, I have to do a Markowski double check. I'm like, is that what? 31.3% of auto loans issued last month were for 72 months or longer. 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And they rolled that old debt into the new loan. What are you doing, man? Come on. people, why? I mean, again, honestly, it's like you're poking your own eye out, for crying out. What are you doing? Now, I get it. I get it. Car makers here in this country only make $25,000 cars anymore. But I'm sorry. I'm seeing videos and stuff online with people getting into Dodge Chargers and BMWs at 7,200 month loans. 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Car companies, auto dealerships, do you know that they're classified as financial institutions? 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They're classified as financial institutions. They make a boatload of money financing cars. Here's a little hack for you. Again, some people seem to think, and this is not true, don't do this, okay? You know, you think that, oh yeah, look at me, I'm going to go in, I'm going to pay cash. I'm going to go in there, I'm going to get a great deal because I'm paying cash. You know, like if you have cash to buy a home, you know, you can deal with get through a lot of paperwork, get it through quicker, you might get a better deal. Do you want a car? No. Okay. 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So you never go into an auto dealership saying, I'm going to pay cash. 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

0: This is the Watchdog on Wall Street.
1: I guess the European Union is actually looking to crack down on social media. They want to make it nobody under the age of 15 can use it. Nobody under the age of 15 can use it. And I'm going to be honest with you, and I'm a libertarian guy. I don't have any problem with that. I really don't. In some ways, like I said, you can be 18 and you can go to a bar, you can have a glass of wine, you can drink there, have a beer, all that sort of stuff. I would argue that social media is a lot more damaging to young people than, you know, a high school kid or a freshman in college having a beer at 18. Just throwing it out there. I'm just saying, because again, we live in a world where unfortunately, keeping up with the Joneses has been put on steroids. Having to compete with one another, that's a part of this. You know, I got to have a certain type of car. I have to have a certain pocketbook. I have to have certain shoes. I was just in Europe for past month and a half. We have offices in Italy. Let me tell you what, they don't have Klarna at Gucci and Ferragamo and whatnot like they have here in the States. Buy now, pay later. I'm just telling you, you can't afford to pay for those nice Italian shoes in full. You don't get them. You don't buy them. You wait. I told this story before. Again, I've been busting my butt my entire life. There's certain things, there's certain milestones in life that you want to get to that you're never going to forget. You're never going to forget. I told the story several weeks ago on the program. The taste of the beer that I had, the greatest tasting beer I ever had in my entire life, was the beer I had after I cut my lawn in the house, my first house that I bought. Remember it and how awesome it was, that accomplishment. I bought my house. I had my wife. I only had one son at the time. I just cut my own lawn, finished doing it, and I had that cold beer. Another thing, I got to that point in time when I could afford to go out and buy my wife a pair of Gucci shoes or a pocketbook. Not on buy now, pay later. I could buy it and not have to worry about it. I remember that. And again, you have a mind picture. Okay. I remember the Gucci. I remember where it was. I remember the salesperson. I remember the shoes. And this was decades plus ago. Okay. Exactly where I was. Okay. Oh, there's a time. You know, there's a time and place for everything. There's a time and place for everything. You don't want your stuff to own you. Then you're what? Then you're a slave, man.

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0: How did I lose weight? And I did. Lean, right here. I did. I love this stuff. 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I said, I got to lose some LBs, Miles. 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
1: I saw this this past week, and I was kind of like, wow. Nike. Nike is down 78, 79% from its peak back in November of 2021. And you think about that drawdown over that period of time. And I get questions. How can that happen? What happened? I'm like, what do you mean? How could that happen? Very easily. And again, this is a business lesson. And unfortunately, I don't think we have that many really, well, I'm sure there's some, but I'm sure they're probably scared to state the obvious at business schools that are out there. You can't be all things to all people. You just can't. You can't mess with who you are and what your brand is. I'll get that. You know, I'm, you know, lucky to work in a field where, you know, I am who I am. Okay. I'm not changing. I'm doing the show this way.

0: I've had people say, well, you know, maybe you should, you know, soften it up a little bit and do these. I'm like, no, no, that this is me. This is how we do things. We've had, you know, I've talked about this before. Well, you know, your business would be able to grow if you just focused on the uber high net worth people out there. You're wasting all your time with these smaller clients out there. I'm like, no, I like my business. I like helping those people. I'm not going to change. Nike, back when I was a kid, and correct me if I'm wrong, isn't Nike the Greek goddess of victory, if I'm not mistaken? Nike focused on the best. The best people you want. They're athletes that they would have with best. Michael Jordan. Pete Sampras. Bo Jackson. It was just everybody that you aspired to be. You wanted to be like, I want to be like Mike. That was another commercial. But anyway, you looked at Nike and you saw, I mean, I was a kid, I have Air Jordans. Michael Jordan's wearing those sneakers. They decided to be all things to all people. And all of a sudden, I don't want to be mean, but you start running advertisements with people that are unfortunately morbidly obese wearing your clothes. Nobody is aspiring to look that way. Nobody. When you put the Bud Light guy, girl there, Dylan something, in Nike clothes, and the boy, girl thing is selling Nike clothes. Now, man. Do you understand that that's just a tiny little sub market that you're going out to, and you're going to tick off your core? Why would you do that? So that was a huge cell phone. Not focus on the best. The best. Because that's, again, you're playing a sport. People that are really into it, you know, I compete against myself in the gym every single time I walk in. What weight did I do last time? How many reps did I do last time? What workout am I doing? That's what built your company, for crying out loud. Not trying to be all things to all people. Can't do that. And that holds true for small business, holds true for big businesses. Quick bit on day traders. I know I talked about this earlier on in the program, and I forgot to bring this story up. One of the all-time greats out there, Howard Marks. He said something. He said, you know, day traders considered themselves successful. And I know people like this. I bought a stock at $10 and I sold it at 11. Yeah, I bought it back a couple months later at 24. And then I promptly sold it at 25. And then I bought it back 3 months later at 39 and I sold it at 40. So that day trader made $3 in a stock that appreciated by $30. Did you know how many people do this and they think that this is a good idea? Why? I got a better idea. Why don't you go out rather than doing this? Okay. Why don't you go out, start a business? Go get a job. Earn real money. Go out there, build and create and add to your portfolio. Add to your portfolio. Look to build more wealth. That's what you need to do. It's not... It's not rocket science. It really isn't. When I see people trying to increase their wealth by moving in and out of positions, I'm like, you're doing it wrong, my friends. You've got it all wrong. You take a look at guys, and I brought them up a lot over the years here on the program. You guys like Charlie Munger and Warren Buffett. You take a look. Oh, look at the wealth that he's built. The majority of the wealth that he built was when it was over 65 years old. You get to a point in time, if you're, again, you're adding to your portfolio, you're letting compounding work its magic, where it just kicks in to high gear. Anyway, thanks for tuning in to the program. As always, everyone, Watchdog on WallStreet.com. Watchdog on WallStreet.com is our site. Again, thank you. Thank you, thank you, thank you for tuning into the program. God bless everyone. We'll see you next week.
1: How did I lose weight? And I did. Lean, right here. I did. I love this stuff. Listen, Brickhouse Nutrition been with me for a long time. So chatting with Miles, I'm up at like 235. 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
5: From ABC News. I'm Brian Clark. Semi-official state media in Iran says the regime's received word that the U.S. is going to resume military operations with the backing of some countries in the region, and that any attack would lead to strikes on U.S. assets. President Trump told a Fox News reporter today he is still in a deciding mode on Iran when it comes to the next steps, but ABC's Lama Hassan says tensions in the region remain high after weekend strikes on Saudi Arabia.
6: Flames and a massive plume of smoke seen rising near the main airport in the Saudi capital of Riyadh. Iran-backed Houthi rebels in Yemen launching a round of air attacks on Saudi Arabia on Saturday. The Saudi military saying they intercepted a ballistic missile that came from the Houthis. It's the first direct attack on the Saudi capital since the start of the Iran war and comes after a series of escalations from the group.
5: And the unrest continues to push oil prices higher as Democrats seek to make that a political issue, like Illinois Governor J.B. Pritzker. He tells ABC's This Week.
7: Donald Trump took us into a war that's now got price of gas at $5, price of diesel at $6, and it seems to be going north of that. Groceries, everything you want to buy, an automobile, because of tariffs and the trade wars that he's taken us into. That is what Republicans have allowed to happen.
5: President Trump will meet this week with Chinese leader Xi Jinping at the White House. World leaders are heading to New York for the United Nations General Assembly. And ahead of that, North Korea launched two ballistic missiles.
8: Japan says North Korea fired two ballistic missiles Sunday. The first flew about 273 miles, the second about 367. Both are believed to have landed in the Sea of Japan outside Japan's exclusive economic zone. No damage has been reported. Tokyo has lodged a strong protest through its embassy channel in Beijing. Anthony Trotter, ABC News, Tokyo.
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1: Well, how did I lose weight? And I did. Lean, right here. I did. I love this stuff. Listen, Brickhouse Nutrition been with me for a long time. So chatting with Miles, I'm up at like 235. True story. 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
10: Here's the official forecast. Mostly sunny today. However, in the afternoon, some rain and thunderstorms possible. It's going to feel like 103 with the heat index. Tonight, partly cloudy, 72. Tomorrow, mostly sunny. A chance of afternoon showers and thunderstorms up to 96 degrees. Monday night, showers likely. Thunderstorms possible, 71. Tuesday, rain and thunderstorms, 90. Tuesday, more showers, more thunderstorms, and 68 degrees. I'm Craig Allen on WGOW.
1: How did I lose weight? And I did. Lean, right here. I did. I love this stuff. 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So chatting with Miles. 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
12: Reuters headline: U.S. poverty rate dips to lowest on record, Census Bureau says. The U.S. poverty rate edged down to the lowest on record in 2025, while median household income hit a record high. Wait, hold on a second. I thought I was being told by the left that everybody's miserable, that the economy's in a shambles, that Donald Trump is about to get routed in the midterms because of what he did to the economy. The poverty rate reached the lowest record, and household income reached its highest record during this Trump administration. The decline marked the second consecutive annual drop in the poverty rate and brought it to its lowest level since the Bureau began tracking the measure. It came as policymakers debate the impact of federal spending cuts on safety net programs. Of course, Reuters working something like that in. The poverty rate, which is the percentage of people who are actually living in poverty, dipped half a percentage point to now 10.2%. 10.2%, the lowest on record. The supplemental measure of poverty, which takes into account non-cash government benefits and taxes, was at 13.1%. And the median household income increased 2.6% to $87,460. The median household income in the United States is at $87,460. In 2025, a family with two adults and two children was classified as in poverty if their annual income was less than $32,000, the Bureau said. The official poverty rate for children fell to an historic low of 13.4% that year. Okay, so that too, here's another low, a record low in recorded history. Childhood poverty has fallen to its lowest rate ever. Ever. Well, that's a big deal. One more for you from the Reuters piece. They say most people in the United States had health insurance. Most people had health insurance for some or all of 2025. The Bureau said. Okay. So tell me why I'm supposed to be miserable about these numbers. Not really sure what the answer to that is. These are great numbers. The poverty rate is record low. Childhood poverty rate, record low. Household incomes, record highs. That's good. Now, Vince, are you saying everything is perfect and we have no other problems to fix? No. What, did you hit your head? Is this the first time you're listening to the show? No, that's not what I'm saying. In fact, you know, the big thing that President Trump has to deal with right now is bringing down the cost of fuel, energy prices, and figuring out a way to both successfully navigate the conclusion of this Iran war and stopping them from getting nukes going on in perpetuity, and helping to bring domestic energy prices way down. And so if there's going to be anything that's a headwind for him going into the midterms, a real headwind, not like the fake crap that the left dreams up, a real headwind, that's going to be one of them. And the president, no doubt, is thinking a lot about that. How do I grapple with that? It's not just Iran, of course. It's also Russia. The cost of diesel is in many ways related to the Ukrainian strikes on diesel refineries in Russia. The president trying to negotiate the end of that war as well. So these are big adult presidential things to deal with. But if we're going to be honest about what's happening, that's a great statistic about poverty. That's wonderful. What more could you ask for? You know, the left is always talking about we've got to end poverty by cutting everyone government checks. We need to take more money from you. We need to raise your taxes. We need a war on poverty. We need a war on this and that, a war on that. And then each time what ends up happening is that these programs end up just being massive vehicles for fraud, and people are impoverished by the government's further involvement in their life. Not good. No. It turns out the way out of this nonsense is to just let people succeed. Get out of their way. The Trump administration, thanks to the big, beautiful law, has made those tax cuts permanent, and they've added more tax cuts on top of that. One of the reasons people had higher household income is they got to keep more of their own money. That's true. They got to keep more of their own money. No tax on tips, no tax on Social Security, no tax on overtime. Come on now. Are we going to have to do all of this on our own, Jim? Can the Republican Party tell this story? You know who you're up against. You're up against the people who are trying to raise taxes. The people who are trying to end capitalism. We'll talk about James Talafrico today a little bit. This hour, I want to talk about that. But Talafrico is on camera with the Sierra Club saying that capitalism needs to be dismantled. He's saying that energy production in the state of Texas needs to end. So yes, while the rest of us are trying to figure out, okay, can we get the gas prices to come down? What can we do? What about the diesel prices? That all matters a great deal. No question about it. You know what happens if James Talafrico takes over? You get nothing. You get nothing. Everything explodes in terms of price. Everything. This nonsense. This is why Trump calls the affordability word from the Democrats a hoax. He's not saying that it's a hoax to want your life to be affordable. He's not saying it's a hoax to desire great cost of living, to desire low inflation. That's not a hoax. A hoax is saying that the Democrats are going to provide any of that to you. It's a hoax when they try and suggest that somehow they're going to lead to economic success for you and your family. What? What evidence has there ever been that that's true? There is none. So real household income reaches its highest level. After-tax household income rising. Poverty rate falling. Childhood poverty rate falling to record lows. It is interesting, though, that we haven't seen the White House do a press event on this. Isn't that interesting, Jim? I feel like, and I don't know, maybe they're planning something big. I know Scott Bessent was talking about it earlier this week and what the Census Bureau has determined here. But if I'm President Trump, I want to do a big event on this. I want to really emphasize this. This is a massive victory. Tell the story. Share it with people. Now, he'll do it on his own terms. He always does. He tends to know how to do these things better than I do. I just think that if I'm the White House press office, I'm spending a lot of time just beating this drum. Hello. Come on now. If the goal is economic success, to pull people, to lift people out of poverty, and to help give them a brighter future, this is a story that you should be screaming from the mountaintops. It's a great one. It's a great one. We have a lot of stories to talk about. They're all ahead today on The Vince Show.
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0: How did I lose weight? And I did lean right here. I did. I love this stuff. Listen, Brickhouse Nutrition been with me for a long time. 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I never minded being 235, but you know what minded? 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I said, I got to lose some LBs, Miles. 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
6: You know, Jim, it's funny. You know, I was with you last week in Texas, and you introduced me to a bunch of really great Texas barbecue. And then I mentioned, I was like, hey, I'm going to be in Kansas City next week. And, of course, that's the home of Kansas City barbecue. And I was getting a lot of messages from Kansas City people saying, Vince, okay, you've had Texas, but now you have to have Kansas City. And to which Jim responds, like, that's nothing. You've had the best. It doesn't even matter what you're about to taste. So, of course, this is a big fight with strong opinions. And I started this as a guy who just likes food. And now I feel like I'm going to reach the conclusion of it as a guy who's caught in a fight that I never intended to be in the middle of.
7: I'm going to stay silent until you're home safely.
6: Now, it's funny because I was being asked yesterday, people coming up to me going, so have you had the Kansas City barbecue yet? And the truth is, many years ago I did. But I feel like for a side-by-side comparison, and I don't tell Jim, I did enjoy it. But for a side-by-side comparison week to week, I think it's worthwhile. But here's my problem, Jim. I've had no time. I've Jim just asked me, he goes, he asked me off air, he's like, did you have the Kansas City barbecue yet? He said, kind of begrudgingly asking me about it, eager to see, have me say Texas is superior in every way. And I said, Jim, here's my issue. I got here. What do we do? And yesterday morning, we do our podcast. I don't have time to eat. Eat food? I didn't have any time to eat. I got a croissant at the hotel, you know, front desk and a cup of coffee. That was all I ate until yesterday evening when we were at Boulevard Brewery, which was great, by the way, but we didn't have Kansas City barbecue. And then today, let's see, I ate a granola bar like 5 minutes ago. So that's my current food consumption. Now, don't tell my wife any of this. If she hears this, she's going to come right through the radio and smack me. She's always like, you got to eat something. I do this a lot. I don't, people call it intermittent fasting. I just do it by accident. We'll see. So what are my options? Right after we get done the show, I'm headed off to Kansas City's airport, and I'm just praying that they've got a good barbecue joint there that I can try before I hit the exits on Kansas City. So I believe me, I'm still thinking about it, ladies and gentlemen. I still want to fit that particular mission in. I'm working on it today. But boy, talk about getting in the middle of fights that I wasn't ready for. Last night, we get to Boulevard Brewery for the big KCMO event, and it's there. Everybody's briefing me on the latest between the Kansas football program and the Missouri football program, and apparently there is just this massive, massive fight going on because of a hype video from last week that has created a lot of bad blood in what they call the border war. Now, the New York Times has a piece up on it right now, but it's just wild. They say in this one, my wife just texted me. She said she's listening. they say on Thursday afternoon, the Kansas football program posted a pregame hype video ahead of its showdown with bitter rival Missouri Friday night, Lawrence, Kansas. The video captured big moments from decades past across the previous 121 meetings between the Jayhawks and the Tigers. The Kansas Athletics Digital Department not only lead into the historical ramifications of the disdain between the two programs, but also the origin story of how the two states were at the center of the Civil War. It's a Civil War throwback. That's what they got. And in the video here is narrated by former Kansas defensive lineman Gilbert Brown and elaborates on the conflicts that preceded the start of the rivalry. It's titled Heroes and Villains. Love doesn't exist here, Brown says. Neither does mercy. This rivalry is different because it's built on something much deeper than just school pride. It's fueled by hatred, passed down through generations. Our roots reach back to the Civil War when blood was spilled over what you believed in and which side you stood on. Holy crap. This is a football rivalry. I didn't know it went that deep. That's unbelievable. So now what it's led to is, like, there's some bad blood. And Kansas City, you should be aware, of course. Kansas City, Missouri is what people think of. KCMO is the radio station I'm on right now. But then, of course, you have Kansas City, Kansas, which is Kansas City, right on the opposite side of the river. And you've got a full-blown fight going on. It's amazing. So I'm looking at this, Jim. I'm going, that I don't want to be a part of that either. I'm perfectly content just being just little old Vince. And now I'm being pulled into these rivalries. And Jim, I feel like you started this, man, with your Texas barbecue stuff. I didn't start it.
7: I finished it.
6: You finished it. It's gonna be good. I'm gonna probably have some disappointing news for Jim after I get a chance to taste some Kansas City barbecue today. But it's gonna be great. Meanwhile, it was wild. It's been pretty wild. And you could tell feelings were very raw in the room last night over this rivalry. So that's good. I'm glad I'm escaping it. Man, but that's old school history, man. Going back to the very start of the Civil War. It's pretty amazing. Pretty amazing stuff. Hey, coming up on the program, I want to get into some other things with you. I want to talk about James Talafrico. I think we can all agree. It'll be a unifying segment. This will be, no matter where you fall on the Kansas-Missouri rivalry, I think you'll agree with me on this subject. James Talafrico has no business being in the United States Senate. And the undercover video footage that has just come out of the organization that's involved in buying votes for him. Yeah, you heard me correctly. Buying votes for him. And more undercover footage from the woman who runs his church, this kind of weirdo priestess. By the way, Jim, I think she was taped over the course of several days. And they were releasing video, and then they were taping her after the videos were coming out, and she was still running her mouth about James Talafrico. We've got all of the new revelations from that. We'll talk about that. And what it is he truly believes and how he intends to use that power, should he get it. More ahead.
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0: How did I lose weight? And I did. Lean, right here. I did. 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
6: It's so fun. We really have the best audience on the whole freaking planet. It's the best. I got Dave just messaged me. He said, if I'm going to the airport, go to Meet Mitch Barbecue. He says, and simultaneously, I got a text message from Pete Mundo at KCMO saying, hey, you got to stop by Meet Mitch if you're going to go anywhere. He said, go there at the airport. That's great. And then McGraw-Milhaven texted me, too, on the break. And he was saying that his Aunt Eileen is listening right now in California. Shout out to Aunt Eileen in California. And McGraw says, now she thinks I'm a big deal because I was hanging out with you. McGraw-Milhaven. That guy is a big deal. McGraw's got a natural radio guy. I met him last night for the first time. Really, really nice guy. And I was like, man, this guy's got radio down cold. He's good. Anyway, it was cool to meet everybody. And shout out to Aunt Eileen for listening in. Hello, Aunt Eileen. All right. Hey, let us talk about this Talafrico character again, shall we? Let us tell you the truth that that he doesn't want you to know. He is, as you now know, a complete whack job. We've got all this audio game tape of him through the years, just saying the most demented possible things, including about Christianity and the Bible and what he thinks of humans and how many genders there are. And so we just got his preacher lady, Babs Miller, who's at his church. She's the head priestess at his church. And she said in this capture, in this video that was just shared by the Daily Wire, that he has been lying in the last few weeks. He's been lying in the last few weeks about his actual political positions because he doesn't want people to know what a freak he is. That he'll go back to saying God is non-binary the second he gets power. But for now, he has to lie to you. And here's the footage. This was shared again by the Daily Wire. A fellow called Jacob Wheeler over there sharing this undercover video footage captured of James Talafrico's priestess.
19: Trump people are attacking Talafrico for saying that God is non-binary. That's literally what he is.
20: Yeah.
19: He went on Fox News and walked that back. Did you see that?
20: Yeah. He's giving some advice that I don't think he should be following.
19: Yeah, because that's something that attracted me to this church.
6: Was my goodness.
20: And I can guarantee you that once he gets elected, he'll change his tune back to where he was.
19: Okay, but he has to kind of play this game.
20: Yes, that's what his campaign has convinced him of, is that the Democratic Party is backing off on their stances on trans and all of this, and so his staff is encouraging him to kind of do the same thing just for the next 50 weeks. whatever days or whatever it is. Days, I guess. I think it's bad advice, personally. But if it helps him win.
6: If it helps him win, okay, she says. So here you have a woman who is apparently posing as some sort of Christian minister saying that lying is perfectly fine so long as he gets the power he needs to get. And then he can go back to telling the truth about his deranged positions. Dude, this is... I don't... What kind of stuff do you need to destroy a political campaign now? You know, if like, Jim, if you and I were trying to workshop, you know, what would be a devastating scandal for a political campaign? What if you had the spiritual leader of your life come out and say, this guy's lying for political expedience. He's really even freakier than he's pretending to be. That would be a pretty good imaginary. That would be a good fictional scandal to cook up. This is real. This actually happened. I mean, I don't. The left is so cuckoo at this point. Like, you're not really sure to what extent a scandal like this would be resonant. And this is a scandal. You're not precisely sure it'll be resonant. Like, does any Democrat voter get alienated by this? I don't know. Maybe. There's plenty of Democrats who seem perfectly comfortable with strangling your children to death. So it's a little hard to assess the math on that question. But I would say that the average Christian voter in Texas should recoil at this news, should recoil at who James Talafrico really is. I mean, look, the evidence here is huge. Is he walking away from all these positions? Here he is saying that the story of Jesus' mother Mary is a story that's really about why abortion is wonderful.
1: But I say all this in context of abortion because before God comes over Mary and we have the incarnation, God asks for Mary's consent, which is remarkable. I mean, go back and read this in Luke. I mean, the angel comes down and asks Mary if this is something she wants to do. And she says, if it is God's will, let it be done. Let it be. Let it happen. So to me, that is an affirmation in one of our most central stories that creation has to be done with consent. You cannot force someone to create. Creation is one of the most sacred acts that.
6: What a perversion. What a disgraceful perversion of the gospel. What an unbelievable. Mary's yes is a yes to God's plan. You have free will. You can either choose to follow the path of light or you can choose to follow the path of darkness. She chose light. He derives a dark message from it. Mary's yes is was actually a justification for killing children, he says. What you're listening to is a series of heresies over the course of these seconds
1: that we engage in as human beings, but that has to be done with consent. It has to be done with freedom, and to me that is absolutely consistent with the ministry and life and death of Jesus, and so that's why I come down on that side of the issue.
6: Holy cow. This guy is so sinister. He's not very good at it, by the way. But he's so obviously sinister. How could you ever send him to the Senate? He loves trans children, he said. These are all positions that he does not want to emphasize. He's even pretending he doesn't have them right now. He was asked, who do you love? You know, other than friends and family, who do you love? Trans kids, abusing children.
21: Something that you love that's not family or friends.
22: I love, I'm just saying this because it's on my mind, the trans children who showed up yesterday at the state capitol.
6: Oh my God.
22: To advocate for their humanity. They shouldn't have to, but it was an inspiration to watch.
6: He's inspired by abused children, not inspired by the courage in the face of their abuse, but he's inspired when they're convinced that when they have their delusions affirmed by adults who prey upon them, like James Talafrico. Again, what did the priestess lady say? Oh, he's just not going to talk about that right now. The second he gets elected, he's back to this stuff. He's back to saying things like, oh, what is this? The Bible. Jim, is this right? I don't know if we've ever played this clip before. The Bible is propaganda? Is that what he's saying? Bible stories are propaganda. Here's James Talafrico.
2: And then the last one is maybe the most insidious. It was a new state curriculum that would teach Christian Bible stories as historical fact, as the only truth to our youngest students. And I mean kindergarten, first graders. These are kids who aren't able to think for themselves yet. They haven't formed their own worldviews. And to push propaganda, to push indoctrination on those youngest students is deeply immoral.
6: I'm sorry, wasn't there a claim that he was like a Presbyterian minister or something? And so his position is that if children are to learn about one of the foundational texts for Western civilization, the Bible, inside of the classroom, if they're to learn about any of this, then that's bad. You're this propagandizing them, that you're filling their heads with nonsense. So it turns out he actually doesn't believe in anything that he's associated with. This is the same guy who says he hates Christians, to be clear. He said, I'm a Christian who hates Christians. What? Or Christianity. Is that what it was? I'm a Christian who hates Christianity, he says. Again, running for office in the great state of Texas, which is populated with a lot of Christians, millions of them.
7: Can we compare and contrast those last two clips you played?
6: He said, tell me.
7: Kindergartners are too young to learn about Bible stories because it's indoctrination. And the one you played before that, he loves trans kids. So they're young enough to make a decision as to whether they're a boy or a girl.
6: Yes.
7: Yes. So square this for me.
6: Yeah. No, in other words, it would be abusive to teach them Genesis. It would be abusive to teach them that they were created in the image and likeness of God, men and women, distinct from one another. That would be abusive to teach them that, but it's wonderful and wholesome to convince them they were born in the wrong body and that God made a mistake. Yeah, that's who this guy is. Give me Ken Paxton every day of the week. Every day of the week. He's got more thoughts on kindergartners. He's got a lot of thoughts on kindergartners. Here's another one.
2: What if we ran our world like we run a kindergarten classroom? Because at the end of the day, aren't we all just really big kindergartners?
6: Aren't we all just big kindergartners? No, we're not, actually. Last I checked, graduated kindergarten. Did that a long time ago. Now, aren't we all just big kindergarten? This is also what he just voiced, by the way, is kind of the Democrat Party's engine in terms of the way they think about people. They really think that you need to be subordinated to the power of government, that you don't know what you're doing with your own life, that whatever good you may derive from life will come from a government that's more powerful and smarter than you are, and that, don't worry, they'll just pat you on the head and take care of you. And of course, that never happens. You've seen every government that has operated on that theory has been one that's led to a body count over especially the last century. It's pretty disgusting. And it, if you're a voter, do you really want to be treated like a child by the people who work for you, the United States senator who represents you in Washington? Like, yeah, I'm a kindergartner. I'm a child. Let's send an adult there to handle business. That's Talafrico's position. One more. This is all the stuff that his priestess lady doesn't want you to know about. Here he is saying that Jesus wants you to have free health care. The message of Christ is that we have to use the government to rob our neighbors blind and then give them crappy health care.
2: We can finish the work of President Obama and pass a public option so that every single American has access to the health care they deserve. Because health care is a human right. It is not a privilege. Since we are in church, and because I said BS earlier, if you read our scriptures, if you read the New Testament,
3: What does Jesus spend most of his time doing? It's not, well, you already know. Okay. It's not preaching. It's not teaching. It is healing. Healing the sick. And in Matthew 25, Scripture says that's how we will be judged and how we will be saved. By healing the sick. By feeding the hungry. By welcoming the stranger. By visiting the prisoner.
6: You know, there's a funny thing. You know, he's already

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1: You need to do. They say this all the time. It's the same. They use the same rationale to open your borders, by the way. We have to welcome the immigrant. And then they kick your borders open. And you're like, what? By the way, to be clear, Christians on an individual and a church basis are among the most giving people on planet Earth. And they don't have to do it under duress. They're opening soup kitchens, taking care of the homeless, taking care of mothers, crisis pregnancies. Churches are doing great work. And this guy is leading a full frontal assault on all of it. On all of it. And he wants to be a senator. Let's keep him away. More ahead on The Vince Show.
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6: How did I lose weight? 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

0: surgery. Carmona, he's dealing with, I think, a shoulder. We'll get him checked in the morning.
1: You guys are asking for third and longs during the week and more situations. You got the interception out of one, but they converted quite a big deal of them. What do you think of that?
0: Yeah, first half wasn't good enough. Thought we played really well in the second half, minus that last drive, but you're right. We had a lot of opportunities in the first half to get off the field. A lot of things that we can improve on.
2: How big of a killer was the Calvin penalty?
0: They're all the way throughout the entire game. That was my message to the team, that felt like we outplayed them. And there's certain moments in the entire game where execution reigns supreme, being disciplined reigns supreme, and they were the more they executed better in critical moments.
2: A game like this?
0: It sucks. Whether you lose by 100 or lose by in the last second, it doesn't matter. They all suck.
1: In the end of the first half, was the mindset to go for three there? Because you called a run play and it seemed like you had 30-something seconds left. You could have taken a couple of shots toward the end zone, maybe.
0: Well, it was third and really long. And finished a half with the ball, finished a half with points. Last thing we wanted to do was... that was my call. Last thing we wanted to do is have the clock stop, kick a field goal, and they have time to go get 3 points of their own.
2: Do you guys, as an operation offensively, have to account at all for how many opposing fans were here?
0: No, I think it was pretty manageable. We were able to stay within our cadence.
1: What keyed that final drive for them in your eyes?
0: It's gonna come down to execution. When we watch it, like I said, they executed and we didn't.
3: What did you make of Cam's performance overall today?
0: I thought offense as a whole improved as the game went on. Like I said, I thought the second half was really good. Credit Jalen Carter made a really good play on the what we thought. We thought we had a really good play right there, and Jalen just blew it up on that first and goal from the nine. I thought our offense improved as the game went on.
3: That feeling going into the locker room kind of similar to last week, where you would have bet that this game's going to come out better?
0: I thought last week wasn't going to play out like this week, where we came out and controlled the tempo of the game, and our offense was able to possess the ball, and defense was able to get some three and outs. And like I said, overall, I thought we really outplayed them, but they executed better than we did in the final minutes.
1: You come out of this encouraged?
0: No, there's no moral.

0: The flood of people, at least 10 million illegals, have poured into this country.
1: Has the American dream disappeared, or is it waiting to be rebuilt? This weekend, the America 250 film series presents Return of Our American Dream. 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
2: All right, let's go right to the phones. We will start our day in Memphis, Tennessee. Bill is listening to us on the mighty 990 KWAM. Bill, what is on your mind today? Hello, Bill. All right, let's put Bill on hold and see what happened to Bill. Let's go to Anthony in Alabama. listening to us online. Hi, Anthony. What's on your mind?
7: Howdy, Mr. Starnes. And once again, you have a great show, great controversy, and great debate. Anyway, I was in the military. I retired in 2007, been in there, and I've never seen anything like this. And my idea here is that they didn't want to put boots on the ground to finish the job because the controversy. Even General Keane said they should put boots on the ground. Now we're bogged down in this mess over there, and prices are going up. And what I'm seeing with Trump is he talks a good game sometimes, but he doesn't follow through with stuff. He did in Minnesota. He did – well, even Wayne Allen Root said he ought to invoke the national emergency on the voting situation because there's going to be a lot of cheating going on. But you can't win a war by bombing people, and now they're going to try to do what? Starve the people out, starve the with the IRGC out. That's only going to hurt the civilian population for the most part. The IRGC, they're going to be taken care of. So now we're languishing with this, and this is going to go into the midterms, and diesel fuels are out of sight, gasoline's out of sight, and this is just not a way to run it. You know what? You can't win a war without putting boots on the ground, but the optics would have looked bad. But, you know, it's one of them, well, you're between a rock and a hard place. Now we're languishing, so because he didn't put boots on the ground to finish the job, now we're stuck with this mess. So that's pretty much what I wanted to say.
2: Anthony, I'm curious here because, you know, the president came out last week and said, denied that the Iranian strikes did any damage to military aircraft. He said there was no damage. There are these images that CBS has that suggest otherwise. The Defense Department, they have an inspector general, and this week they released a report on the war in Iran. They said equipment losses worth up to $3.7 billion with a B, dollars, including nearly 60 aircraft. So there you go. We're just getting mixed messages here. But my concern, Anthony, these soldiers that are out there or airmen, these military personnel that are leaking information out to the media, how concerned should we be about that?
7: Really concerned. And evidently there's no control over the communication thing. So these people have their cell phones and they have everything else going for them. And who knows how many of those people can be trusted. You know, I believe that the whole military was socially engineered up till when Trump took office. So there's probably a lot of still people in there who are the woke people. And you know what? And maybe they can make a buck off of doing this kind of stuff. But it's like nobody sticks by their oath anymore. So if this stuff's getting leaked out, then they need to find those people and get them out of here.
2: Yeah,
7: that's what they need to do.
2: Absolutely. Absolutely right. Anthony, thank you for the call. Folks, we're going to take a quick break. Going back to your phone calls, 901-260-5926. That's 901-260-5926. Want to remind you also to get a copy of my brand new book. It's called The Golden Age, How Trump Saved America. This book will actually help Republicans. Honest to goodness, every Republican running for office needs to read The Golden Age because this is the blueprint. Trump has done a lot of great things over the past 2 years, and we need to be promoting that. We need to be trumpeting the incredible things that have been done. For example, the massive drop in crime, which is a huge thing, declaring war on these transgender folks in women's sports. There are lots of great things that have happened, and we talk about them in The Golden Age, available at your favorite bookstore, Barnes & Noble, Books A Million. You can also get a copy on Amazon, The Golden Age, How Trump Saved America. All right, going right back to your phone calls, coming up next.

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7: From ABC News, I'm Wayne Cabot. An ICE agent shot a man today in Texas, firing five times after ramming the man's car. The word from a city official in North Austin, where Greg Kassar is congressman.
8: It is awful that this horror has come to our doorstep.
7: The wounded man now in a hospital, a blue Toyota Corolla with bullet holes in the passenger door. Moscow was hit with what the mayor there calls its largest ever drone attack. More than 1,000 Ukraine drones, one hitting a high-rise, one damaging an oil refinery. Ukraine President Zelensky saying momentum is on his nation's side. He'll meet this week with President Trump at the UN in New York. Russia's Putin will also be at the UN General Assembly. ABC Stephen Portnoy says Trump takes the podium on Tuesday.
9: Aides say Trump will talk about the ways that his administration has confronted complex problems all around the world, from Venezuela to Iran to Ukraine to Gaza. The speech will largely focus on how Trump has inserted himself and the U.S. into trying to solve global challenges. Of course, many of those challenges remain unresolved.
7: Trump will meet tomorrow with New York Mayor Zoran Mamdani, not at the U.N., but at the mayor's residence. We're told they'll be talking about New York. Trust in our country's institutions is declining, says German Chancellor Friedrich Merz. His party suffering big losses today in two state elections. Merz saying he can't sugarcoat the results, which he says show Germany is being actively undermined by radical parties on both the left and the right. Germany's economic struggles giving lift to the far-right AfD party. Dusk was settling in Friday night when a woman walking in an open field was fatally shot by a hunter in Delaware. 74-year-old Walter Moorhead of Maryland charged with manslaughter. Delaware State Police say that he shot her from a blind on the ground as she walked with a man and two children in that open field. Her name is being withheld until her family is notified. You're listening to ABC News.
6: Here's the official forecast. Mostly sunny today. However, in the afternoon, some rain and thunderstorms possible. It's going to feel like 103 with the heat index. Tonight, partly cloudy, 72. Tomorrow, mostly sunny. A chance of afternoon showers and thunderstorms up to 96 degrees. Monday night, showers likely. Thunderstorms possible, 71. Tuesday, rain and thunderstorms, 90. Tuesday, more showers, more thunderstorms, and 68 degrees. I'm Craig Allen on WGOW.
10: How did I lose weight? 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I did. I love this stuff. 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
15: Economic uncertainty is the order of the day.
16: According to economists, baby boomers are the main victims of the Great Recession.
17: Economic report, the debt and deficit are at record levels. And
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19: 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Well, the silence that costs families everything. You know, when our kids were little, right, we taught them everything. How to cross the street, how to brush their teeth, how to say please and thank you. Many of us had them doing chores and learning what an allowance was, because we understood that those small lessons obviously were part of raising a responsible adult. Then they turned 18. And for a lot of families, that is exactly when the money conversations stopped. Parents assume that once their children are legally adults, talking about finances is somehow off limits or unnecessary or even awkward. Nothing could be further from the truth. Adulthood is actually when the most important financial conversations should begin. Well, if you're new to Taxes Saved Radio, welcome. Helping you keep more, live more, and leave more isn't just a mantra or a slogan. It's what the great team over at TaxesSaved.com that I've been talking about for years does on a daily basis. And what we're talking about is this great wealth transfer. In other words, there is now a projection of $124 trillion that will change hands over the next approximately 20 years from one generation to the next. Now, the conversation shouldn't stop about money. This is when the most important conversation should be had around money. Now, see, a different economy for a different generation. So this is something to kind of really lean in and think about, right? This silver tsunami generation, many of you that are going to be transferring your assets. And of course, the receiving generation, typically, as we'll see here, two different extremes as it relates to real life experiences, right? Today's young adults are navigating a financial world that looks nothing like, right, the one their parents built a life in. Student loan debt, housing costs that have outpaced wages for years, rising insurance premiums, inflation's obviously has reshaped what the dollar buys, and clearly an uncertain job market. In other words, right now, it's almost impossible for the younger generation to get ahead. Now consider this, nearly 80% of baby boomers own a home. Among Generation Z, that number sits closer to 26%. Now that's not a story about ambition, it's a story about economics that have fundamentally shifted. I've written about this in former books, et cetera. Shift happens, S-H-I-F-T. And that shift is this generational shift. And if you're not paying close attention to this, especially if you have IRAs, a business, real estate, et cetera, you should be. This may be one of the most important lessons that I can give you on Taxes Saved Radio. So it should come as no surprise that roughly half of parents today are helping offset money pressures for their adult children. Boomers are trying to ease their kids' financial pain. And in the process, some are quietly creating more pressure on their own retirement. Now, the squeeze runs both directions, however. Here's the part that often gets missed. Older parents are facing their own financial realities at the very same time. Many are working longer than ever planned. Many are caring for aging parents of their own while simultaneously helping their adult children, all while wondering whether their retirement savings will actually last 30 years or more. Here's the opportunity. Go to TaxesSaved.com. That's T-A-X-E-S saved, S-A-V-E-D.com. There is a complimentary on-demand webinar, and it takes about 20 minutes that's putting tax savings, proven tax saving techniques at your fingertips. And it doesn't matter if you're still working and you want to learn how to have not so much withheld going to the IRS and having it go into your bottom line and not theirs as in the form of overpaying income taxes. There's a great opportunity. I'll talk about some solutions here momentarily, but great opportunity to learn what others, just like many of you listening, or your friends and neighbors are doing that you can do too. It doesn't matter where you're located in the United States. Doesn't matter if you've got little saved but high income, or you have high income and little saved, or maybe you have high income and a lot saved. Here's the reality. You have the bullseye on your back as far as what Washington is going to have as it relates to a war on your wealth. You know, having relationship with insiders in Washington and understanding what's being proposed from the prior administration, the current administration, and even with this $5,000 dividend proposal that President Trump has rolled out, it's projected that's going to add $1.3 trillion to already our over now almost $41 trillion of deficit. Mind you, we're spending $2 trillion more than we bring in, and that's projected to get to $3 trillion over in the next 6 years or less. And the interest that we pay on our debt alone exceeds what we spend on the entire defense budget. Now, we've got a problem, folks, and the reality is this. You can either cut spending or raise taxes. It doesn't look like spending is going to get cut at all. And this is why this inherited required distribution, this inherited IRA, this no step up in basis that was proposed by the prior administration, changing what they want to propose now to Social Security, to where now it's not just roughly 185,000 this year is the only wage up to wages to get taxed for Social Security. It's projected within under 6 years now, folks, that there's going to be about a 22% decrease. Now think about that, a 22% decrease in Social Security benefits, which would cause just an uproar to our economy, because several people, unfortunately, have grown accustomed to living off of their Social Security, or at least having almost 80 or 90% of the income they live off represented by Social Security. And then the list just goes on and on. In fact, about one in five Americans age 65 and older, they're still in the labor force today. And many are picking up gig work, like the gig economy, right? Uber, Lyft, et cetera, or work odd jobs to fill that gap. That creates a generation caught squarely in the middle, supporting two directions at once and often doing it in silence. The parent, now we call this the sandwich generation. Many of you listening, and I've lived this myself, where you're taking care of your kids, getting them through college, getting them out on their own, but you're also taking care of your age, in many cases, age failing parents. And there really isn't a discussion with either direction. What's going to happen with taking care of mom or dad or both? And do they have long-term care? Is their estate plan in order? It's almost like nobody wants to step in that. And then the other direction is not really having time to talk to, let's say, adult kids that are moving on from college or grad school, et cetera. And now it's like they're on what we call the yo-yo plan, which stands for you're on your own. So families who talk openly about money tend to make better decisions together, right? Together we're better. Families who avoid the subject tend to build misunderstanding, unrealistic expectations, and emotional landmines that surface at the worst possible moments, often around a hospital bed or a closing table. See, the goal is not to lecture your adult children about money. The goal is around a conversation between equals built on honesty rather than assumption. Now, here's why this is so important. I have seen, being a consumer advocate now for over three decades, I routinely get questions around, what do I do about an estate plan? What do we do about mom and dad? I don't want to go through what they went through. We need to discuss long-term care. How do we have guaranteed income? See, these are all things that I really want to point out. And a lot of you have reached out just over the last couple of weeks saying, you know what? You're right. We have a portfolio. We do not have a plan. See, getting the taxes right is imperative, because if you don't get the taxes right, everything else is going to be inferior. So many people have, let's say, a compliant CPA or what we call a numbers in and out CPA that has no discussion around strategies to save tax from transferring of assets from parents to adult children, from adult children to grandchildren, et cetera. And at the same time, they have what I call the big box store brokerage problem. They've got somebody who basically reports quarterly statements to them, but there isn't anybody that's designed a game plan in showing how to orchestrate and coordinate how all these moving pieces have to find the good, better, best way to fit together. Some of you may say, you know, I think we're good. That's fine, but good could become better, and better can definitely become best, because the great team at Taxes Saved, who works with one of the top wealth strategy teams that they work in conjunction with, they're on the same page. And what we find is a lot of people, when's the best time to file for Social Security benefits? How to avoid having 85% of your Social Security taxed? How to avoid an inherited required minimum distribution from an inherited IRA, when you can talk to the adult parents about how to do a Roth conversion, not adding tax to their circumstances, using deductions that have been in the tax code since the 1950s, things that are above board, but you have to be addressed proactively. That's the difference between having a plan and having simply a portfolio and a numbers in and out person. So if you're serious about your savings, you're serious about what you want to do to make sure you don't leave a big burden to your children, or you may be adult children, right? 40s, 50s, saying, you know what? I want mom and dad to have more discretionary cash flow. I don't want them stressed over money. The tax is the most predictable thing that's costing people the most that they can actually do the most about. And it gets the least amount of attention, especially for you business owners listening out there. Look, I've been a business owner since I was in college. And I didn't know S-Corp from how to hire kids to heavy vehicle deductions to what they call the Augusta rule to all these, you know, kind of death by a thousand cuts where this little one, and this little one add up to be big savings. And a lot of people just kind of head down, and we're really good at what we do, but we assume we have people that are really good about telling us what we can do proactively to save. And they're not put in our life to do that. Most people have someone in their life that's just to check the box. Hey, got the tax returns done. I knew the boxes to check. I knew the dates and the deadlines to file by. But there isn't anything proactive to that. No differently than the financial professional. When you ask about Roth conversion, estate planning, when you should file for Social Security, do you need a trust? They're simply a guard of your money. They're just a money manager. They're not someone that tells you which account, which amount, how to make it tax efficient, which would you draw down first. And this is something I've said as we go into this quick break. Routinely, I've said this. With the right plan, let's say a couple, 65 or older listening, that has not filed for Social Security yet, you can draw 100, let's say you have Roth IRA, regular IRA, brokerage account, you can draw up to $145,000, 100% tax-free out of those accounts if you do it right. And you know the one big beautiful bill, you know the senior deduction, you know the strategy around getting your full retirement age, filing for your Social Security, how to avoid 85% of it getting taxed for the rest of your life. Pensions, some of you still having pensions out there, the decisions you make around your pensions can have a six-figure, maybe even as much as $250,000 tax consequence on your retirement savings by just not having a pension strategy on what to elect. Do you do lump sum? Do you take single payout? Do you take joint payout? See, these are all things that require a plan. They're not found in a portfolio or with a tax professional that just simply checks the boxes and tells you they'll see you next year. This is why the timing of this is so important. In fact, when we come back from this break, I want to talk to you about a couple strategies that you can use right now. One, this great wealth transfer is a really big deal and you can't get out in front of it soon enough. Two, making sure you have your estate plan in order so it coincides with your tax plan is imperative. See, strategies out there that provide a 5x tax deduction, almost a 7x tax deduction, have to be learned and implemented before the end of the calendar year. And we are coming up on the busiest time as we go into obviously late fall, getting into Thanksgiving, Christmas, whatever holidays you celebrate. And people all of a sudden go from procrastination to excuses. And then next thing you know, the calendar rolls around in January and there's little to nothing that can be done had you just taken the time to be proactive to act in the last quarter. Well, don't put it off, folks. Imagine saving six figures in taxes. Imagine moving IRA to Roth with no added tax. You heard that right. No added tax because you're using deductions. And here's the difference as we come back from this break. Many of you can probably find these influencers online that they talk about this and that and real estate and all this time-consuming minutia that basically gives you ideas, but with no supportive implementation. 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And not only do they understand the strategies, they use the strategies to save tax for themselves. And they help you implement from education through implementation. 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
19: 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We've been talking about the silence that costs families everything. Now, the cost of silence is extraordinarily expensive. And I'm talking about, right, it's like the conversation on advising our children, right, when they were young, we taught them everything, as I said, from crossing the street to brushing their teeth to flossing, et cetera. Then they turn to young adults or turn 18, go off to college, et cetera, and the conversation ends. But see, adulthood is actually the most important financial conversation timing than ever before, with this great wealth transfer, $124 trillion rumored to change hands from one generation to the next over the next 20 years. And it's already happening. But see, we have a different economy for different generations. That's why getting perspective from different generations and having the conversation is what has to happen in order for there to be true understanding. And here's a great quote that, again, giving credit where credit's due, that I was taught, all progress begins with the truth. And the truth is people aren't having these conversations with their parents, and the parents aren't having these conversations with their young, their adult children. And silence can be really expensive. So here's the good news. If you missed the first part of the program, you might be new to Taxes Save Radio. 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Take it with you in the car. Many of you, regardless of where you are in the United States, you may be traveling and hearing this. What's great is the strategies, and these are proven strategies with a track record of measurable results used by former Big Four CPAs and the top tax strategists in the country that have been vetted by over 1,100 CPA firms and are all above board. The reality is this: people have more of a portfolio and a numbers in and out tax professional. So the financial professional is really somebody who just sends them quarterly statements. Their tax professional is really someone who checks the boxes, meets the deadlines, but there's no proactive planning. And what's great about the great team at TaxesSaved.com is that they have everything coordinated and orchestrated together. Doesn't mean you have to change everything, but being able to see how everything fits together gives great insight on turning this silence into a plan, right? So let's talk about that. Many parents hide financial struggles because they want to protect their children. Right? All progress begins with the truth. Others hide financial success because they do not want to create entitlement. And some carry the old habit from their own upbringing that money was simply never discussed at the dinner table. None of that actually helps. See, adult children benefit from understanding how their parents made financial decisions, weathered setbacks, learned from mistakes along the way, the house that they couldn't quite afford, the investment that did not pan out, the credit card debt you finally paid off, the promotion that changed everything. See, money stories teach lessons that a spreadsheet never can. See, be honest about retirement. One of the biggest misconceptions adult children carry is the quiet assumption that mom and dad will always be financially available. Wrong. That they will help with a down payment, cover a grandchildren's education, leave a substantial inheritance, simply because that is how it has always seemed to work. See, a healthier conversation sounds something like this. We've worked hard to secure our own retirement because we never want to become a financial burden to you. That is one of the greatest gifts a parent can give. And if you do intend to help financially, be specific about what that help looks like. Is it a loan? Is it a gift? A one-time opportunity? Clarity prevents conflict. Let me give you a great example. Some of the most common questions are, how do we save tax? How do we not be a financial burden to our children, be it based on our health, based on what a lot of people don't ask about, is this inherited IRA. This is a really big deal. So your kids only get, if it's a non-inheriting spouse, right, a non-spouse inheritor, that your kids have 10 years to liquidate the full account. And if you were drawing required distributions, they have to require, they're required to draw a distribution. So while in their highest wage earning years, they're going to give away indirectly roughly 40 cents of every dollar you intended to leave them. Now, no one had the intent to leave 60 cents on the dollar to their kids, but this is what we see on a daily basis, And it could have all been prevented. Now, mind you, don't fail to remember this. You can Roth convert your own IRA. You cannot Roth convert an inherited IRA. This is a big misconception. So if it was right and you didn't add to your taxes, one of the strategies is a 5x tax deduction. It's been in the tax code, and Trump brought back 100% deduction in the One Big Beautiful Bill last year that people are taking full advantage of while there's still time. See, time is fleeting, right? They're not making any more time. We all have the same amount of time, but we don't all have the same amount of taxes and the amount of time to learn how to save that tax. And this is the critical time of getting that accomplished, because if you let the year run out, you run out of the ability to save that tax for the current year. And the cost of waiting is expensive. For some of you listening, it's $5,000 to $10,000 a month of future added tax for every month that you wait. I've seen some cases that the great team at Taxes Save, again, former Big Four CPAs, top tax strategists in the country, use the same strategies to save themselves taxes, not just you. Again, all above board. I've been in the tax code since the 1950s. I've seen them save people. Let's say you're self-employed listening, you're retired, and you get stuck with these quarterly estimated payments. Imagine saving those quarterly estimated payments because of the way you structure your taxes. But imagine not just getting the education, but the education all the way through implementation of exactly how that works, with the ability to file the return, not with someone who just throws the numbers in and out and reports the damage and sends you an invoice, but people that actually strategize, help you implement and file the return so that everything's done correctly. And this is saving people thousands. See, talk about inheritance before it's even necessary. See, no family enjoys talking about death, but avoiding the estate conversation does not protect anyone. Adult children should know where important documents are kept, who holds financial and healthcare power of attorney, whether there is a will or a trust in place, who the executors are, and the overall family plan, not necessarily every dollar, but the shape of the intention. This is so important, folks. And one of the most popular questions is, do I need an estate plan? In other words, people think estate means you're a mega multimillionaire, et cetera. No. Look, if you want to protect your privacy, you want to protect your children, your grandchildren, you just want protection. An estate plan is critical. And for a lot of people, they think it's too expensive. They don't think it's for them. Imagine it being done very economically, but very organized and in conjunction with your tax planning. The estate plan should be part of the tax plan, and the tax plan should be part of the estate plan, and that should all be part of your wealth plan. So the good news is, if you've ever wondered about, hey, you're right, I have a portfolio, if I'm honest. I don't have a plan, which account, which amount, tax efficiency, legacy efficiency, estate planning, Social Security filing maximization, how to organize and implement my Medicare, how to avoid Medicare surcharge premium taxes. 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Being forced to take that money out, or older parents referring their successful high income earning adult children so that they cannot make the same mistakes of just power loading these tax time bombs called 401k, traditional 401ks and IRAs. 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
21: Economic uncertainty is the order of the day.
22: According to economists, baby boomers are the main victims of the Great Recession.
23: Economic report, the debt and deficit are at record levels. And
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19: 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Well, I want to talk to you about the six situations where a Roth conversion could backfire. The six situations where Roth conversions can backfire. Now, Roth conversions have been everywhere lately. Now, you may have heard me say this. If you're new to Taxes Saved Radio, I want to make sure you hear this. Thank you to loyal listeners. Thank you if you're a new listener. In about 8 out of 10 cases, Roth conversions are not being done properly. 80% of the time, they're not being done properly. And 80% of the time, they may not even be a fit. Because not just because they're not being done properly, but in some cases of that 80% not being done properly, maybe it's not even in the best interest for the person to do so. And there's a lot of circumstances that go into that. Now, here's the good news. If you've ever wondered, you know, what are these situations? Is my situation appropriate? Where's the best source of funds? What's this mean long term to my own required distributions, as well as not leaving a big tax burden as an inherited IRA with inherited required distributions to my adult children, et cetera. You folks, you are in the right place. Go to taxessaved.com. That's T-A-X-E-S saved, S-A-V-E-D.com. 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There's people out there. It's crazy. I've been talking about taxes for 3 decades. Now, all of a sudden, everybody and their brother, all the influencers, et cetera, it's all the rave, right? 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It's 20 minutes on demand. And it's talking about how you can do Roth conversion and not add tax. See, a lot of people do this so incorrectly. They pull money from an account that's going to trigger tax they didn't plan for. And then they're losing the opportunity cost in that area. And then they're not Roth converting the best assets that should be Roth converted first. And they're doing it not for the proper amounts. They're not using tax strategies. I just go through a litany of these things. But let's talk about this, right? Roth conversions have been everywhere lately. Financial headlines love them. Tax-free income, no more required distributions, a cleaner legacy to the kids, for the kids. And for a lot of retirees, that story can be true. But here is what almost nobody talks about on the way to the conversion. See, a Roth conversion is not automatically a good move just because it sounds good, right? You may have heard that saying, all the dogs barking up the tree doesn't make it the right tree. Done at the wrong time and for the wrong reasons, it can quietly cost you more than it saves. So we're going to walk through six situations where converting to a Roth might actually work against you. If any of these sound familiar, that is your signal to slow down and run the numbers before you sign or move forward on anything. Now, here's what's great. By attending and reviewing, and again, it's on demand at taxessaved.com, there are strategies for you listeners that are high income earners. See, one of the things, and these strategies have been vetted and approved by over 1,100 CPA firms. These are former big four CPAs that not only teach and help our clients that over at Taxes Save that I refer to save taxes, but they actually use the strategies themselves to save themselves taxes. Now, that's the greatest form of credibility is people that, as they say, are willing to eat their own cooking. Because many of you, if you really ask the person who's doing your taxes, which I would venture to say, if you're honest, you really have more of a numbers in and out person, more of a compliance person to know the dates and the deadlines to file by, never having any attention brought to you by them on saying, hey, here's a way to get your money out of the tax system. Here's a way to cut your income taxes this year. Here's the most strategic way to do a Roth conversion. I think it's very safe to say that that's not happening. But here's the other problem with that. If that's the tax professional in your life, where's your financial professional in this? See, if you don't have a financial professional talking to you about how do you make your money more tax efficient? How can you, those of you listening, for example, a couple 65 that has not filed for Social Security, you know you can draw $145,000 out of your accounts between brokerage, Roth, and regular IRA, 100% tax-free, using the added deductions in the One Big Beautiful Bill, the senior deduction. Again, understanding how those things work inside of an orchestrated and coordinated wealth optimization plan. Now, some of you really just have a money manager, right? More of a what I call the big box store brokerage dilemma, right? Somebody who basically just sends you quarterly statements and never really talks about taxes or estate planning or legacy or Social Security filing or Medicare planning. It's really just, hey, here's your money, here's your risk. Let's make sure you're in good shape. That's fine up until a certain point. And I would argue to say it's not fine really, because the younger you are, the earlier you could be saving taxes. And this is what I want to point out. If you're a high income earner, more than likely, if you ask your tax professional about whether you should do Roth conversion, they told you no, because they're going to say you make too much money. See, the key in this is that means you don't have a tax planner. You have a tax preparer. That means you have a financial professional, you don't have a wealth planner. And if you want to see how all those things coincide together, so you can actually see which first, which second, what should you Roth convert first, etc., that's what constitutes accomplishing total wealth optimization. And this is why this is so timely. Every month, many of you listening, you wait, is adding thousands of dollars of future taxes to your tax bill. And if no one's ever gone over your future tax bill, you should see that because it's an eye opener. So I don't care if you're in your 50s, 60s, 70s, depending on your growth return and depending on how long you live and or your spouse lives, many of you will pay 2 to 4 times more in taxes than your balance today. And if you've got adult kids that are successful high income earners in their 30s and 40s and 50s, they'll pay 10 times in some cases more in taxes than what their balance is today. And that's assuming tax rates don't go up. And that's assuming they don't add one more contributed dollar to this tax dilemma that is just going to burden them. It's going to cost them way more to get the tax out than the tax they thought they were deferring by putting in. And if you've never seen those calculations, this is why I just talked about in the prior program, the silence that is the most expensive is how these multiple generations are going to transfer about $124 trillion over the next, get this, 20 years. And it's already starting. And not only do they not have a strategy or a plan, but the person who's receiving it doesn't have a strategy or a plan, and the person who's leaving it doesn't have a strategy or a plan, and the government is licking their chops. Washington's war on wealth will be uber successful if people don't take the wheel. So I want to teach you how to take the wheel, folks. The first step is to get educated. And don't stop there, because all these influencers have education without any implementation. I've seen time and time again people saying, oh, I learned this online, and then they didn't know that, oh, I had to do that by this, or I have to meet that requirement. So if you want it done by the book, you want it done right, you want to understand it, and you want to make sure someone's holding your hand to implement it, and then having people that will actually file the return that know what they're doing around the strategies instead of just checking the boxes and giving you the deadlines, you're in the right place. So situation one, you don't have a pension. Right? Your future tax bracket drives this whole decision. Retirees without a pension often lean on Social Security and modest account withdrawals, which tends to keep taxable income lower than it was during their working years. Add in a standard deduction north of $30,000 for many retirees this year, and a lot of that income can end up sheltered entirely. I talked about this. It's almost 50 grand for those of you that are 65 and older that you could actually take out of your IRA and not pay any tax. I think it's 47 and change. Call it 48 grand. Zero tax, which means it could be a conversion. And imagine instead of having all that deferred tax, now you got that tax-free deferred growth where it's all tax-free to you, and it's also going to end up being whatever you don't spend tax-free to your children. Situation two, tax-deferred accounts are under $500,000. Size matters here. Required minimum distributions are driven by your account balance, and smaller balances simply produce smaller required minimum distribution. A $500,000 IRA might generate a first-year RMD of roughly $20,000. 1 year later, right, once you layer in, the standard deduction and other available breaks, that withdrawal may barely move your tax bill. If your balance is not large enough to create a real future tax problem, converting today could mean paying tax early for a very little long-term benefit. Now, that's assuming tax rates don't go up. Now, you've heard about this $5,000 dividend check that President Trump's been talking about. That's projected to add $1.3 trillion to our deficit. Now, mind you, our national debt just crossed over $40 trillion, and the interest we pay on our debt alone exceeds what we spend on our annual defense budget of about $1.2 trillion. So if you don't think Washington's going to cut spending, the only other thing they can do is raise taxes. I'll talk to you about now, not only the left, but also the right is proposing taxing more higher income earners on their Social Security. But I don't have time to go into that, unfortunately. Situation three, your tax rate today beats your future rate. A Roth conversion is a bet that you'll pay the same or higher rate later. If the bet's wrong, the strategy falls apart. Picture someone in their peak earning years, and this is where I think I disagree with this, sitting in that 32% bracket, no pension, moderate savings. Once they retire, they could easily land in that 12 or 22% bracket or lower. Converting while still working at the higher rate can mean prepaying your tax you never would have owed. Now, that's assuming that you don't use strategies that I'm going to talk about here in the program that provide 5 and almost 7 times tax deductions. So imagine using 50 grand to save yourself 100 grand in taxes, and the 50 grand actually produces positive cash flow producing income without having to be a landlord. So some of you that have started to divest out of this just treacherous road that higher interest rates, higher property taxes, higher homeowners insurance, people that unfortunately cause major pain with these tenants and toilets, and they're finding a hard time cash flowing. And if you've not divested out of that nightmare because you're letting the tax tail wag the dog, I got great news for you. You can use some of these five and six plus times tax deductions to offset all your capital gains or your higher taxes and put yourself in a position where you're making more cash flow with a whole lot less time invested. In fact, very little passive time with active deductions, not just passive deductions. And now you've got more time, more money, and more ability to do the things you want to do, especially if you're transitioning or you're already in retirement. So here's the other thing. These are three situations, three to go, right? Plus a bonus consideration that has nothing to do with your tax bracket and everything to do with your zip code. So stick with us. But here's what I want you to do before this break. Go to taxessaved.com. There's a calculator to understand what your future tax bill is going to look like. So all progress begins with the truth. This is the first step in anything. Watch the on-demand webinar. It's 20 minutes of proven with a track record of measure results strategies that have been in the tax code since the 50s. That Trump is able to bring back to 100% deduction, et cetera, without coming out of retirement, starting a second career, folks. This isn't about the pitch of go into real estate and make your time even more fleeting. This is about how to gain your time, but to gain the tax savings. So some of you, this is about moving your retirement up because the taxes on your income that can now be saved as opposed to giving it away can move the dial. This is for those of you retired looking for more cash flow. This is for those of you retired that aren't wanting to leave a big tax burden to your kids, your grandkids. This is the difference, folks. And what I want you to imagine is it's not just education. It's education with implementation and coordination of the returns and the filing. Key. But it's also tying it into the whole wealth optimization plan so you can see what are the steps. What is the sequence? How do you get up to $145,000 if you're married, filing jointly, 65, haven't elected your Social Security? You know you can take $145,000 from your IRAs, your Roth IRAs, and your brokerage accounts and pay zero tax? If that's a formula you're interested in and you want to know how that works with your Medicare, your Social Security, your estate planning, your legacy, you're in the right place, folks. 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
19: 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If you're just joining us, all of our program, especially if you're just joining us, you missed the first part, or you want to catch up on some programs, especially with the importance of this, these next 60 to 90 days can mean six figures of tax savings or moving $500,000 from your IRA to your Roth without any added tax, done correctly in the right circumstances. But we've been talking about the six situations where a Roth conversion could backfire. And this is where there's a lot of ebbs and flows, right? Where if you're a high income earner, maybe you shouldn't Roth convert to, you can reflect lower income. That might be true if you didn't know strategy. And we talked before the break, and you can go back to taxes, T-A-X-E-S, saved, S-A-V-E-D, on your favorite streaming app and search Taxes Saved Podcast. 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Doesn't matter where you live. You can live anywhere in the United States and you can save taxes, taxes on a federal level, taxes on a state level. And the strategies we've been talking about are simple, but they have to be done correctly. And this is what's so important about having former Big Four CPAs and top tax strategists orchestrating and coordinating that education through implementation and the filing of the return so that you know it's you're doing what's in your best interest. You know it's the best strategy. Folks, they have 96 approved strategies that have been vetted and approved by over 1,100 CPA firms. And these CPAs use the strategies themselves. But here's the thing you want to be on the lookout for. There's a lot of people out there educating or semi-educating, these influencers. Be careful. I've been talking about how to save taxes for 30 years. Some of these people have been talking about how to save taxes for 30 minutes. And not only is it just education, which is about half-cocked, but it's no support through implementation. Let me give you a great example. And this is why, if you had didn't listen to my prior program, you want to go back and listen to the program on the cost of silence, especially if you're somebody sitting on large IRAs, or your parents are sitting on large IRAs, or you're sitting on a large 401k, and you've got family, you've got parents, you've got children. This great wealth transfer, $124 trillion, is going to wipe out people's wipe them out tax-wise. But they could do something about it. But you got to do it proactively. Well, let me give you an example. We had some older clients that I referred over to the great team at TaxesSaved.com. Again, that's T-A-X-E-S, saved, S-A-V-E-D.com. They watched the educational webinar on how to convert IRA to Roth without any added taxes. Yes, that's true. Now, is

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1: They save in these traditional ticking tax time bombs we're learning being these traditional 401ks, IRAs. They're doing better than we are, or just as good, and they've just been plowing away, and we know future tax rates are obviously likely not going to go down, so we need you to talk to them. Well, this happened to be that case, and when the great team over at Taxes Save met with them, this couple had saved about $580,000 in their 401ks, and they're only in their 40s. I mean, they've done great. Now, they had some company stock that really took off, etc. But here's the dilemma. If they didn't save one more dollar, and they only, husband and wife only lived out to age 90, which the odds of one or both of them living to become centenarians is very large today. Many of you listening, if you're in your mid 60s, there's like a 94 or 97% odds that the female spouse will likely live to 96 or older. They were going to pay back without saving another dime and assuming, right, taxes weren't going to go up, over $5.4 million in taxes of lifetime taxes between they and their two sons on a balance today of $580,000. Now imagine that, $5.4 million on $580. When would you want to know that? I think you'd want to know as soon as possible. But the other thing is you can't Roth convert an inherited IRA. You can only Roth convert your own IRA. And when we looked at what the inherited required distributions were going to be from their parents that referred them, these kids were going to give up 40 cents on every dollar between federal and state tax of what the parents left as regular IRA. Both sides taken care of, both now will be totally tax-free because they took the time to be proactive. Folks, you work hard for your money. Make your money work hard for you. Don't let the tax tail wag the dog. So situations, six of them. I've gone through the first three. Here's situation four. You're planning to retire early. Early retirement can open what planners call a tax window. The stretch after your paycheck stops and before Social Security pensions and RMDs kick in. When someone who retires at 58 might see taxable income drop sharply for several years, that window can be the cheapest time in their life to convert. It can also help keep Social Security from becoming taxable sooner than necessary, holding down Medicare premium surcharges and filling the lower brackets efficiently. If you are converting aggressively during your final working years instead of waiting for that window, you may be giving up the best rate you will ever get, not with the tax strategies. Now, these are general. See, if you have tax strategies like the seven times, it's almost seven times. Let's just use it this way. $50,000, which is the minimum in one of the strategies, provides a $333,500 deduction. So if you're somebody saying, so if my income is high, then I could use 50 grand, right? Maybe your income tax is going to be like $100,000. Imagine using 50 of that instead of giving it to Uncle Sam and having it cut your reported taxable income by $333,000. Or put another way, for some of you looking to use that to get your IRAs converted to Roth, I'm going to use $100,000 to keep it simple, okay? And I'm going to use a five times deduction. The loss limitation this year, and again, not giving tax advice, that's what's great about having former Big Four CPAs that are still actively practicing with these top tax strategists over at the great team at TaxesSave.com, that $100,000 at a five times deduction creates a $500,000 deduction. And the loss limitation this year for a couple married filing jointly is $512,000. Now that changes. So that's why you got to have people that are proactive and stay with it. That you don't have, these are folks that it's about planning, proactive planning, not preparation, but planning. Prepare, prevent, and protect is important, but you got to make sure it's planned and you got to make sure it's planned before the end of the year. Well, that $500,000 deduction means that couple can move $500,000 from IRA to Roth and not recognize additional tax. Why? Because their $100,000 outlay saved them in many cases $200,000 of conversion tax that they were going to have to go take from somewhere and lose the lost opportunity cost on that. But that $100,000 turns into a cash flow producing business that doesn't mean you got to come out of retirement, doesn't mean you have to start a second career if you're still working, that doesn't require all this extra labor and real estate this and real estate that, right? It's very passive time commitment, but make sure you know that it meets the requirements of the deduction eligibility so that you do it right. And do it where it now even creates cash flow, not just a big tax deduction. The intent is the business, but the business doesn't mean it has to be time consuming. It just means it needs to follow compliance. So for some of you that are looking at it going, gosh, there's an outlay. Gosh, there's a time commit. Look, then you're not serious about saving taxes. But if you want to learn the minimum amount of time for the max amount of deduction and making sure people are doing it